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0: 12:27, you're welcome to call on 0800 150 811. Mikey said on Brendan's text regarding the knock-on by Takiaho, I couldn't agree with him more. It blew my mind as well. That ref has history. That ref has history, Brendan. From Mikey. Josh, no, I don't think so. He said not to read the question, but I'll answer it. No, I don't think so. Staffy, Brendan is so right about that knock-on under the post before Lord's try. I couldn't believe the officials missed it.

with all the time they spend looking at potential foul play, etc., trying to find things to penalise team, you'd think they'd at least get the obvious things right. It does my bloody head in up the wars. From Dave in Queenstown. Beautiful. Cool, but beautiful, Queenstown. Hi, Staffy. It's Rob Penny's job to win the Super Rugby. At the start of the season, he has handed back broken players from the All Blacks. Early season injuries cost us a good start again and put us in a must-win situation every game now. Suck it up, All Blacks. Ash. That's true. Like, I'd say there'd be, and not just Crusaders fans, a lot of Super Rugby fans would rather their team won Super Rugby than the All Blacks won in Africa.

0: $1 million. And I mean, you do a bit of X, and I love giving celebrities hell, but God, they're so myopic. They're saying, oh, you guys won't give us a global thing. I said, well, we can give you a test window, but your players are still going to be playing up there. Like, it's just, I don't understand. They haven't looked at themselves. Everyone else has a domestic comp or a Super Rugby comp or something like that. France has probably got the best in the world at the moment. But, you know, if they got the Curry Cup going or they had some internal stuff, I'm not sure they'd want that global window, but I don't know.
1: No, I don't know either. It's weird, but yeah. South Africa, they're very different how they operate their rugby. They're succeeding. They're winning World Cups with all of their players being offshore. And there has been the observation by some team owners that they are not getting the player and their ability and their dedication, that their wage bill, that they're paying them back because they're managing themselves through the club season to shine for South Africa, which was an interesting observation.
0: Oh, you know, the UK guys on X are just going off their nut about it because it's the same 10 or 12 players, the top test players, all of a sudden have these mysterious injuries. You're dead right. One thing I will say just on finishing is that, you know, we talk about great teams and we had a great team for a while and they've got a great team now. You can have all the bloody talent you want, but to mix up talent with skill and headspace is quite extraordinary. And generally in rugby, there's intergenerational talent. It's not just how big the base is. And I think South Africa have got a hell of a lot of talented players. But what they're like in the white heat of battle, if we can get to Africa and put them under pressure and they were 10 minutes down, 10 points down, 10 minutes into the second half, we might just see a different side to South Africa. And I think that even Wales did it a while ago. The Lions did it. I think Ireland have had a crack at them. I don't think they're infallible. So I'm pretty excited.
1: Oh, let's go. You're my cheerleader. Good on you, Dave. Good to hear from you. There's Dave. We have to get a break away. We'll come back with more callers after this.
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0: stadium, but from what I hear, they'll be resting up quite a few of their players, and, yeah. and I think you know they probably should. It's coming into the grind, and there's no next week after, you know, once they come into these playoff games. So hopefully it all comes right for them.
1: Absolutely.
0: And but 100% agree with you over that. And long may it last.
1: I agree. Good on you, Aidan. Great chatting to you again. We've got 1.5 minutes to squeeze in Ian from Tapuna. Kia ora, Ian.
2: Jeez, I better speak quickly, eh?
1: Yeah.
2: I'm thinking, all right, I won't waste any time. I'm just thinking about what is the Coach Rennie thinking, you know, as he approaches his job. We're not far off, 5 weeks away from the first test against the Froggies, then the Itais, and then Ireland. I think the first two tests he'll use as trials. Ireland he'll approach as a real deal, yeah. and then off to Yarpi land.
1: Oh,
2: so yeehaw, let's go.
1: Yeah. Do you feel like, while Aidan was talking there, watching the Hurricanes play, that looks like Rennie rugby to me?
2: I love that rugby. I think the Crusaders-Chiefs game was absolutely fantastic.
1: Mm.
2: The intensity, the way that our guys can play to a game plan, and you know, 100% commitment. I think we're in pretty good shape. It's going to be tough. I mean, this is the thing. Everyone's been clamouring for a tour for a long time, and a tour to the Republic.
1: Mm.
2: Whoa, let's go, baby.
1: Let's go. Good on you, Ian. Ring earlier next time, because I have ad breaks crashing in, and I got one crashing now.
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3: 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We've got you covered with all the action thanks to our mates at SEN. State of Origin Game 1. 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
8: Texts. Someone here said the Crusaders have hoarded everyone else, so they may as well take Jesus as well. I heard Will Jordan only had a dead leg. Well, I hope so, for the Crusaders' sake. Keep the score respectable. What happened to Will Jordan was bad luck. It was the right decision to keep him on. The Crusaders needed the points, and that is number one priority. Ross from Christchurch. Staffy, the Canes are playing a different game to all the other New Zealand teams. I suspect they kick less than anyone else, showing the All Blacks the blueprint. But they have also had the benefit of having far less critical injuries than other teams, which is huge. That from Sammy. Zara Jetley had food poisoning. There we go. That's why she wasn't playing. And a whole lot of text messages saying Tokiaho was a knock-on from Crusaderland as well. And then there was, we always get the what about, which I'll read after the news. I love New Zealand's what aboutism. Not the news, a break.
4: They both bleed red, but for different teams. 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

This is Mel Pass's Kiwi Music. Every month is Kiwi Music, man. Just a couple of texts. We're going to talk to Andrew Voss very, very shortly. Just waiting to get him linked up in studio. The Canes box kicked a lot, as did the Chiefs when they played each other. The Chiefs will win this year. Chiefs Crusaders final, says this texter's tea leaves. Staff from Ken, even I would take an All Black victory over Africa in Africa, even though the Blues will most likely win this year. Yeah, I think I've been reflecting on that. It's definitely the... There's only one rugby thing I'd rather than the All Blacks beating South Africa. I'd take a Manawatu Ranfurly Shield win. I'd probably even take a Premiership win, an NPC title win over that. But in all reality, the Hurricanes winning Super Rugby is probably more likely than those things happening this year. So we'll take that. Artie is a Superman. I used to tell jokes about Moses at parties, which divided the room. Guess who? Staffy, in my opinion, the reason that the Hurricanes' points differential so high compared to other teams is quite simple. Reuben Love. Which is why Uncle Dave should 100% have him at 10 for the All Blacks. From Dave in Queenstown. And there's a rebuttal to that. From Matt. Be wary, Staff. Teams are figuring out Reuben Love's defence issues. He led in two simple stops on the weekend. Same poor defensive reads as he did last year against Wales when he led in four and got yanked by Razor. The fear is teams are onto this and someone like Jono Gibbs will be taking notes for a finals meetup. He often switches who he is marking and doesn't communicate and has a tendency to be beaten by late footwork. He's an animal with his side on and Chase defending though. He's got a lot of good assets, hasn't he, Reuben Love? And under the litmus test in the white-hot atmosphere of Test Rugby, still wait and see. After 2 o'clock, in about an hour's time, Centre Past the Netball Show will feature Michaela Sokolic-Beetson, the captain of the Northern Mystics, and we also have the shooter, the goal attack from the Steel and the Silver Ferns, Georgia Heffernan. The other twin, after we had Kate Heffernan, who was fantastic last week, who's plying her trade in the SSN. That is the Netball Show in focus between 2 and 3. Captain K will come in studio with me for that. But for now, let's talk some league. Afternoons with Safi. Let's now join the great...

0: them. There is an admiration for them that is bigger than just a bunch of football players, you know, playing every weekend. No, fantastic. So, and our next job is to hammer home International Rugby League. And I'll declare it here right now. I've got New Zealand favourites for the World Cup this year. Mm. I really do think New Zealand are entitled, with a potential playing squad they will have, get around it, folks, New Zealand at this year's World Cup.
1: You're a good man, Fossey. I'll let you crack on with it. So good to chat to you, buddy.
0: Yeah, and I am tipping Queensland to win. And New Zealand World Cup star, potentially, Kalyn Ponga, man of the match.
1: That'll do me. That'll do me, Vossy. Cheers,
0: have a great
1: mate.
0: Week. See ya.
1: Andrew Voss there, out of his studio in Australia. Loves the Wahs. He thinks the Kiwis are going to win the Rugby League World Cup. Absolutely fantastic. 8833 continue to text if you so feel inclined. More than welcome to take a call too on the back of what Vossy has said as well. Take a break. Back shortly.
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2: 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Australia's greatest rivalry is back, and competition doesn't get bigger than this. 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Don't miss AMPOL State of Origin, kicking off on Wednesday 27th of May at 10:05 p.m. only on Sky. 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

0: Wales won at 4.50 in the same game multi. Bonus back promotions in play for that State of O game tomorrow night as well. Let's chat Thursday.
1: Oh, give me the hammer. Jeez, if you hadn't have told me that, I wouldn't have known. I'm going straight to Hammerland right now.
0: Good man.
1: Good on you, Thad. Oh, jeez, that's not bad. Hammer to score a try and Queensland win, 5.50. And tell you what, all credit to the TAB. They've picked two guys that are try scorers in Tedesco and the Hammer. 5.50 if you like Queensland, 4.50 if you like New South. Which do you prefer, Jacob? Do you, to win the game, not who you're supporting.
2: Oh, okay, yeah, no, to win the game, I prefer Queensland. I feel like it's going to be a gritty affair. Like what Vossie said, it's been raining in Sydney.
1: Yeah.
2: So that, you know, would play into the Queensland state of mind, I feel like, going into the game. And if it's a low-scoring affair, I feel like, I don't know, two edges on the bench is a weird one for me. I feel like they've got a stronger forward pack, Queensland, going into this one, and I feel like it's going to be one up the middle.
1: Mm.
2: Bit of an arm wrestle. Because the referee usually puts away the whistle as well, which is, you know, for the betterment or the worse, you know, it's up to you, the eye of the beholder. I know purists of the league game would probably prefer less referee involvement and a bit more of a back and forth affair, less six agains.
1: That's going to be an interesting take. What happens to that six again, actually?
2: Yeah, exactly.
1: Because there were a lot at the start of the Warriors game. Gee, there were a lot.
2: I actually didn't get to watch the entirety of the game. I just watched the highlights because I was at Auckland FC on Saturday night. But I actually, speaking of that Warriors game, you watched it, I presume.
1: Yeah.
2: I heard Sam Ackerman report back saying that the Warriors were quite disjointed and a bit upset with themselves throughout that game. Obviously, poor conditions. It was raining.
1: Yeah, it wasn't a good performance, and I think a lot of it was to do with the conditions, like people slipping, handling errors, and I think just when it's in the back of your mind that you're playing in crap weather, wasn't a good performance, and thank goodness it was St George, because most of the other teams would have beaten the Warriors on that day, I think.
2: Okay, interesting. Super producer Sav, sitting up to my right, it was heartbreaking to see Roger Tuivasa-Sheck go off in the 11th minute, torn an ACL. We found that out today. And she smartly pointed out, bit of a shame to end Roger's career in the NRL against the Dragons.
1: In the rain. At Cogra.
2: Sad ending to a wonderful
1: career.
2: What was
1: your last game of NRL? we're playing St George. It was raining at Cogra. And gave them their 14th loss in a row. Are we up to 15 now?
2: Not quite. 14. We're on the way, though.
1: Yeah. I want to do... actually, I will take a break and do the weekend hangover. I want to hear about your experience of Auckland FC. I want to hear about Savannah watching every invented form of motorsport seem to race in the weekend. And I know it's the first weekend ever I've watched a whole Indy 500 from start to finish and a whole Formula One Grand Prix in Canada. I watched both of them in their entirety and I bloody loved it. I've got to say, I bloody loved it. So I want to talk about those two things with these two fine human beings that hail from New Zealand after this.
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0: We're a minute away from a break before Centre Pass and Focus. Our netball show guy have kindly come in to tell us what's going to happen between 3 and 6.
12: Hello, Mark. Bryn Evans with us out of the Hurricanes.
0: Wonderful.
12: He'll be just after 4 o'clock. We hoped to get him on yesterday, but training went a bit longer and a few things to do. So he's going to join us today, assistant coach there. Rowan West as well from Tennis Auckland. Don't know if you saw the story in the Herald this morning. One councillor in particular keen to remove the funding for the ASB Classic. So what would that mean for the tournament?

0: And if that does happen, we'll talk to Rowan West about that. We'll see if there are any others. And our Tuesday feature, Rob Waddell today. Sydney gold medal winning thrower, amongst other things. So plenty to get stuck into with him.
1: Just want to get your agreement on this. They say man's best friend is a dog. I discovered man's best friend in the weekend is a water blaster. I love using a water blaster.
0: I'd still go a dog or the punt.
1: Okay, you got me, the punt. Man's best friend is the punt. Captain K and me, set a pass next.
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0: bsa.govt.nz.
1: Australia's greatest rivalry is back, and competition doesn't get bigger than this. Will the Queensland Maroons retain the shield, or will the New South Wales Blues flip the script in 2026? Don't miss AMPOL State of Origin, kicking off on Wednesday 27th of May at 10:05pm only on Sky. The unmissable best of three competitions starts this month in Sydney, followed by Melbourne in June and Brisbane in July. Don't miss AMPOL State of Origin, only on Sky.
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0: into murky waters and made it uncomfortable for them.
1: Yeah, I felt like they were using fatigue as fuel with the magic. Like we can see this. Like they're on a rope ladder climbing up and they could see the sunlight at the top and they just kept climbing and trying. And while I love the Steel, yeah, I was heartbroken for the Magic as well, because they just try so hard.
0: There was an opportunity.

0: and Phoenix Carter as well, who's looking like, you know, she's just got off the plane from Liverpool in 2019.
1: Plus, the big plus, they did it without Catherine Hall. That's a massive injustice.
0: Steph, can they do it without Catherine Hall? Seriously.
1: She's, I don't know now.
0: She's such an X factor, eh, for them. Yeah. At the back, and it is very similar to the way that Steele are operating with having Kara Stith there and then having that very agile, quick goal defence with Kanye. They're sort of replicating that. Charlotte Manley's doing a wonderful job. She's very raw.
1: What's her nickname again?
0: Scotty.
1: Scotty.
0: Scotty. So
1: do you know where that's come from?
0: No, I don't actually.
1: Can we get Scotty on the show?
0: Yes, she's actually asked me.
1: Oh, has she?
0: She has, yeah.
1: Okay. And I want Charlie Bell on the show from the Tactics as well, because she's been a revelation.
0: I can do that for you as well. But Scotty's such a character, right? And so she's come into this environment. There's big pressure. Everyone knows that the Mystics know how to win. Imagine being birthed into this team full-time and you've got Phoenix Cutica and Michaela Sokolic beats in to back you up, you know? It's quite a nice position for her to be in. So I'm really enjoying her work. But, Steph, I'm just going to say this once again, probably for the eighth time this season, I just would love to see Sophia Lafayette start and goal shoot, Maya Wilson start at goal attack. I'd just love to see where
1: and
0: they
1: leave
0: go
1: it there.
0: I don't know about leave it there, because Fielder is really coming around. Fielder is sort of coming back to that player we knew her as last year. I think it's because of this. The Mystics, the last 3 to 4 seasons, even 5 seasons, think about who their shooters have been. A traditional holding shooter, Grace Wickie, Danelle Wallum. That's completely changed now. Maya is a holding shooter, but she's not as tall as a Danelle or as a Grace. So she's not as much of, you know, a reliance for the Mystics to just look up and get that ball down. So Fielder Vui has actually almost had to transition from a third feeder, into now a goal attack. So it's taken her a little bit of time to get there, but I really think she is getting there. Steph, do you think they're still finalists? I'm getting so nervy now. We're at round 8.
1: I'm still finalists.
0: Yep. Tactics Mystics, say.
1: Interesting about Mikey called the show earlier and says you're all about the Steel and the and the Mystics. What about the Tactics? They're going all right.
0: I know. We can't overlook them.
1: I know, and I'm not overlooking them. But Donna should win Coach of the Year. I'm naming it already.
0: Yep.
1: Whether they win it or not. Yeah. What she's been able to achieve down there. Anyway, we have to get a breakaway because we've got an appointment. And the appointment is with the captain of the Mystics, Michaela Sokolic-Beetson. She will join us straight after this break.
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0: This is a Sport Nation Football World Cup moment. It's tight, it's tense, it's Wembley, and then Jeff Hurst strikes. Hat-trick in a World Cup final, England's greatest moment, and still one of football's biggest debates. Did it cross the line? History says yes, and England are world champions. That was a Sport Nation Football World Cup moment.
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7: Great pleasure to welcome into Centre Pass with Captain K and me, the captain of the Mystics, the wonderful Michaela Sokolic Beetson, the most characters of a name in the ANZ Premiership this year, which is fantastic, Michaela. Congratulations on that so far.
8: Did you go and research that, or are you just presuming?
7: I'm just presuming, mate.
9: I think you'd probably be close.
7: Yeah, probably be close. Mickey, interesting season for you guys this year. Like, you didn't start like a freight train. You're now chasing, and in recent years you've been the chased. Interesting dynamic for you guys.
8: Yeah. I think people forget that we started the season with me having to play centre, which is not a strength of mine in any stretch of the imagination. But no, it's actually been really good. It's been so cool to watch our team just grow week to week. And it's also nice chasing other teams.
9: Mickey, Captain K here. Welcome to the show. Did it catch you off guard those first few rounds? I mean, we know what you and the Mystics group bring to the ANZ Premiership. Was that rocky start, did it catch you by surprise?
8: Well, yeah, we don't like losing, so that's fun. By surprise, no, because in pre-season we weren't winning all our games. We knew that some teams had changed a lot and they were like, had come together just surprisingly well. So we were expecting really tough games, and they all have been. So yeah, not off guard, but I guess it made us reflect really hard and learn quick.
9: We know how determined you guys are to win, but a common trend throughout the season I've heard is about the patience and being calm with the ball. How do you sort of balance those two sides of the scale?
8: Yeah, I wouldn't say Mystics play a particularly patient game. You probably can hear that on the court when we're yelling at each other to get free and hurry up. But calmness is something we practice. Like, we often will practice being down by 10 and finding a way to win and just being calm. So patient and calm, yeah, that we're things we're practicing.
7: I can't do any Mystics interview without mentioning Catherine Hall. Geez, my heart broke seeing her, yeah. Like the brave face, the big smile, but the leg in the cast. And I thought you were in Catherine Hall's spot a few years ago as well. That understanding of what it must be like sitting on that sideline. I've labelled her the best circle defender in the

0: each week. But what a good way to prepare for, you know, those few games. Having to do it now, I just think, oh, we're privileged to play them.
1: Where's the biggest growth been in this Mystics team this year, Mickey? Like, it can be players, it can be the coaching communication, it could be anything. What areas, because you're an ever-evolving beast, all teams are, you've been in the Mystics a long time. Where's some big ticks, do you think, in this team this year?
0: Probably accepting where we're at and not trying to put other people's expectations of us on ourselves and just looking training by training. I think that's been massive for us.
1: And last thing, Mickey, just a technical thing. When these ex-netballers doing the commentary, they always talk about the shooters being at the goal shoot at the back. Aren't they at the front? Like, I don't get why they call shooters at the back.
0: Oh, I've not picked up on that. I would say the goalkeeper's at the back.
1: Same. Like they're like the fullback. they're like the fullback. The back. Yeah, no, they talk about they've got to get in the back. And maybe they mean the back of the circle, but it's just something that's been hankering me, and you're my netball encyclopedia.
2: All I'm hearing is Steffi misses Mickey Socks back in the netball commentary. Let's make it happen.
1: Oh, let's do it.
2: Let's bring her back. We all miss your Mickey Socks.
0: I enjoy doing the netball commentary because you guys know I love the game, but I haven't picked up on that. I'm going to keep an ear out for that because I would say the goalkeeper's also at the back.
1: Yeah.
0: Okay. I always say to the goalkeeper, you're our anchor at the back, you're our voice, you got us.
2: Have you heard your teammate Maya Wilson call any games?
0: Oh, shoot.
2: Mick?
0: Yes, she's my favourite.
1: Same.
2: It's a very popular take.
0: I really enjoy her commentary. I just think she is a breath of fresh air and she's hilarious.
1: Yeah, she is. Last thing, Mickey. Last week, Kieran and I did our favourite all-time Mystics player of all time. What's your favourite? Who's your favourite Mystics player of all time? As a fan, you, Mickey, the fan of the Mystics, not the player in the Mystics. Who's your favourite?
0: Yeah.
1: Pepetoiava. Oh, same as Captain K.
2: Here we go.
1: Oh, look at that. That's not bad.
2: Unanimous.
0: Yeah.
1: She wins the Dally M for Mystics.
2: I must say, Mickey, you and Sue were very, very close tied at a second.
0: Oh, thank you. I appreciate that.
1: No. You were my first, Mick, and it was daylight second. Come on now.
0: Oh, thank you. Thanks, guys.
1: All right, mate.
0: Glad I'm up there somewhere.
1: Yeah, we'll let you prep for the steal. That is going to be a huge ask. There's so much momentum around that team down in Invercargill. This is your litmus test this week. Michaela Sokolic-Beetson, captain of the Mystics. Go and let it rumble. It's going to be a heck of a watch.
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7: Yes, and you're always welcome to text in Centre Pass, 8833. In fact, we'll have Georgia Heffernan very shortly. So text her any questions you got for, actually, if you want to know anything about what's going on in the Steel. Happy for you to text in. Just on the back of that, Michaela Sokolich beats and chat. It's a different animal chasing, and I think they're discovering that animal, the Mystics, aren't they? Because they usually, recent times, they're usually towards the top of the table and they find themselves mid-table.
8: Oh, it's a real tester for the group and for Rob Wright and Tia, just to really test where this group is at. Mm-hmm. Like you said, Steph, they're so established. They've been there, done that many a time. This really is those uncharted territories for them, and I think it's been really exciting to see them put in this position and really have to work things out. At times I've seen them break, but a lot of the time I've seen them really turn that calm nature on, like Mickey alluded to in the chat, and really just be able to push forward. So yeah, but I going back to it, Steph, I know we keep saying it, I just keep looking at the Mystics, I keep looking at Steel. These are the two teams that are doing this week in, week out.
7: And once yet, again, the table update,
8: I know,
7: before we go to Georgia. The Tactics are on top with 18 points, along with the Steel with 18 points, but the points percentage is slightly in the Tactics' favour. They've only lost the game each, just one game each. The Mystics have lost two games, so 5 wins, 2 losses sit on 16. So there's your top three. And then the second half of the table has the Stars, who have 1-3, lost 4 on 11 points. If they can go unbeaten, they could sneak their way into into the top three. But out of the running are the Pulse, who, by their own admission, have been disappointing this year, just picking up the solitary win and the Magic yet to pick up a win. But oh, so close in the weekend.
8: Mm. I think, Steph, we might be in a position where we won't know the elimination final until the end of round 10. Because let's just have a look at the Steel and the Mystics, their next three rounds. Starting with this round, they go head-to-head. So Steel host the Mystics. Then the Steel go on to play the Stars. And then they wrap out the season against the Tactics.
7: Mm.
8: So three very, very big games coming up for the Steel, and likely as well for the Mystics. So very excited.
7: Very excited. And also very excited to have the second Heffernan in the space of 7 days joining us now. And it's the wonderful Georgia Heffernan from the Steel. Welcome into the show, Georgia.
9: Hi, how are you guys?
7: We're fantastic.

0: pointer from Georgia Heffernan, and I got it, and you were one from one in the weekend. But you were nearly the team to give the Magic their first win. The threat of that must have been awful.
1: Oh, I know.
0: But just one thing about, you talk about Aaliyah Dunn, and I like to look at players and their body language when things aren't happening or the pressure's going on. Mm. And there was a moment there, Aaliyah Dunn, like you guys were getting frazzled, and the Magic just had their sleeves rolled up, and it looked like they might win. And Aaliyah Dunn just looked at all the teams and said, just calm down, just be us, let's just do us.
1: Yeah.
0: And I think that's a really good sign from usually a quite unemotive Aaliyah Dunn. took it upon herself to do that to that team.
1: Mm. And I think that's like what I mentioned before, the leaders that are spread right through our court and our team, which we're so lucky to have. I think we actually have quite a quiet team, but in that moment, Leah did need to... She stepped up and really like kept our unit connected. I think we found in pre-season that connection is so huge for us down that end, whether it's just a high five, eye contact. And in that moment, she knew that's what we needed, was just someone to kind of control the emotion at that point. So, definitely, I think that was a huge thing. And like you said before, I think experience did get us through, but our young girls have just stepped up hugely.
2: Jordy, you've been with the Steel throughout your ANZ Premiership career. We spoke to Kimmy Autopoi. We've spoken to Wendy. They both had fantastic things to say about the organisation. As someone like you who's been down there through the highs and through the lows, now hopefully looking to return to another high, what is it that Wendy really brings to this group?
1: Yeah, I think Wendy, she puts us as people before players. She cares so much about us as people, and I think the environment and the whole organisation is the fans, everything. It's such a warm feeling that we do have down here, and obviously, like you said before, the highs and the lows that I think it's me and Renee are the two that are in the team at the moment that have been through the last 5-6 years, which there were a lot of lows performance wise in those years. I think we had the whole, everyone still backed us in all of those like tough games, those tough seasons. And I think now we can see how much they really, it's so cool to be able to perform the way we are for them at the moment. And I think doing it for Wendy as well, she's such an awesome coach. And Jess, I think we have a lot of, we want to do a lot this season, which is cool. But obviously we've got 3 challenging games coming up.
2: Putting the spotlight back on you, Georgie, you made your Silver Ferns debut in 2024 against the Diamonds. I think you've gone on to play 13 times since. There seems to be a little bit of an opening in the goal attack spot for the Commonwealth Games.
0: They've got to pick Georgia.
2: How much is that motivating you?
0: Got to pick you.
1: Obviously, it's in the back of my head. Like, I would absolutely love to play for the Ferns game and to play in a pinnacle event. So obviously I'm trying to put my hand up and put my best foot forward every week, but I do know that I need to not think about it too much and just focus on Steel at the moment. And I think we're doing, obviously last game wasn't the prettiest, but I think we're doing everything we can each week, just working hard and playing some really good netball. So yeah, obviously that is a huge goal of mine. I would love to be a part of that team, but just got to wait and see what happens when it comes to that sort of thing.
0: A big step comes this weekend when the Mystics go to the Deep South and take on you guys there. Oh my God, I'm looking forward to this game. This is my predicted grand final. We get a little taster in round 8. How fizzed up are you to take on the Mystics?
1: Yeah, we're really excited for it. I think they've been the team in the last couple of weeks that has they've clicked and they're playing some awesome netball, and I think we almost are grateful for a little for the fright that the Magic gave us, and they played so well and we didn't play as well as we wanted to. And I think it came at a good time because we really were looking at the Mystics going into this weekend, but we're very much looking at ourselves and how we can be a lot better. So yeah, no, it's going to be such a good battle. We're really excited for it.
0: Well, Georgia Heffernan, I love watching you play. And if you hit a two-shotter in the Somerset Super Shot moment, if it goes in, just tilt your head to the side a little bit and have a listen. You hear me yell, okay? Because I love the long bombs from you. They are awesome.
1: Oh, thank you. No, I will.
0: All right, mate. All the very best this season and the rest of the season. Have a great time.
1: Cool. Thanks so much.
0: She is. George Heffernan, goal attack for the Steel. And surely she makes the Ferns squad.
2: I like that from you.
0: What's that?
2: Great omission. As I'm asking her, they've got to pick her. They've got to pick her. Threw me off my line of questioning there because I thought, well, you're not wrong.
0: Yeah.
2: Why am I asking the question? Of course she's motivated because she should be there. Yeah. I agree with you, Steph.
0: And before we get to the playoffs, Captain K and I will pick our Silver Ferns squad.
2: Absolutely.
0: Maybe the week before playoffs, really.
2: I think I've got mine, you know.
0: Oh, you're having a laugh. This big game on Sunday. Sunday at ILT Stadium, 4 o'clock, the Steel against the Mystics. On Saturday at 7 o'clock in Fly Palmy Arena, Palmerston North, the Pulse host the Tabletopping Tactics, and the Magic and the Stars do battle 4 o'clock at Claudelands on Saturday. Captain K and I will do our picks, and then we'll review our picks from last week after this.
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1: Right, just a quick recap of what we picked last week.
2: Do we have to do that, Steph?
1: Yep.
2: Okay.
1: The Steel vs Magic, you said Steel 17, I said 20, it was 3. In fact, it was overtime, and then 3. Stars, Tactics won by 5. I said Tactics by 2, you said Stars by 3. And then Mystics Pulse, we both picked the Mystics by me 7, you 13, and it was 11. So we're not too far away. We're not too far away. Right, Magic Stars. Now, how much do the Magic take out of that near?
2: Stars are hurting, Steph.
1: So are the Magic.
2: Stars are hurting. Like, they're a team that a lot of injuries. Kate Walsh was left out last week, meaning Liana might have to play again. Very short bench. I still think, though, for me, Steph, I'm going to say Stars by 3.
1: He says Stars by 3. I'm going to give it to the Magic by 1.
2: I love that from you, and I actually clap you for that.
1: Yeah, Magic.
2: Thank you for doing
1: 1.
2: What I couldn't do. Thank you.
1: Pulse versus Tactics. I'll go first. I will say the Tactics by 11.
2: Oh, stole mine. Okay, I will change tack then. I'm still going Tactics, don't get it twisted. I'm going to go Tactics by 7.
1: Tactics by 7. And then the Steel versus the Mystics. Probably the most crucial game we've had this season, because the winner of this could go a long way to finishing top. I'm not taking away from the Tactics. Their win is a given. They will probably stay top of the table. But you want to be 1 or 2. You don't want to be 3. So Steel Mystics, which way are you leaning?
2: Folks, this is must-see ANZ Premiership TV. This seriously is. This is going to give you all the

0: the answers you need ahead of the elimination final. Steph, lock it in. Steal by two.
1: Steal
0: I'm going
1: by
0: against
1: two.
0: My blue. I just don't want to jinx them, so I'd rather have to cop it on Tuesday then.
1: Okay, you're steal by two?
0: Yep.
1: I'm Mystics by two.
0: Are you going over? Because now that you mentioned it before with Magic, I'm feeling we could be in for another extra time.
1: Oh, there's an idea. All bets are off in a draw. All bets are off. That's centre pass once again.
0: I'm shaking in my boots.
1: We'll do it again next week.
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0: telling you now. Guys, as you get older, the amount of time you get to spend with your guy, this is a real genuine male issue, the amount of time you get to spend with your guy mates diminishes as you get older.
1: Exponentially.
0: Absolutely, as, you know, the responsibilities of life take over. I just... until the breath runs out of my body, I will always be excited about sitting on the train, heading off somewhere with my mates, and at 9:30 in the morning, the first crack of the tin goes. There is no way that that is never not exciting.
1: Yeah.
0: The thrill of it, the lack of responsibility of it for just those few short hours, the world is yours to go and attain and achieve and be excited by. You only live once, you go and get it, and I love it. I love it.
2: Boys, you just beat the pause. How good's that?
3: It doesn't get any better than that, champion. I'll tell you what. Put up with the shit that we've put up with for the last few years. It's been a nightmare. We hate it, right? Then to come out and pump these assholes who have done nothing but put shit on us for so long. Get a big dog up your Collingwood. You deserve it. Wall.
2: Yeah.
4: And we'll be up about Origin tomorrow night. Obviously, game one of the 2026 series tomorrow in Sydney, New South Wales, hosting Queensland. Cannot wait for that. A very good afternoon to you. 2.5 minutes after three, Millsy and Guy on Sport Nation through until 6 o'clock. It is Tuesday, which means it is feature interview day today with Rob Waddell. He won an Olympic gold in Sydney in 2000 in what was otherwise a pretty disappointing Olympics for New Zealand. He also... It was the chef de mission for a couple of

0: Olympic Games as well. He played rugby for Waikato. He was part of the America's Cup Team New Zealand crew in 2003 and potentially 07 as well. Has a black belt in judo. He's done it all, Rob Waddell, so we will catch up with him after 5 o'clock for a good hour of discussion about his life and career. Rob Waddell, our Tuesday feature today. Brent Evans, out of the Hurricanes. We promised him yesterday. Well, now we'll have him today. He is with us after 4 o'clock. He is one of the assistant coaches at the Canes, and they are flying this year. Are they going to rest players knowing that they already have top spot? They're playing the Crusaders this week, so we'll chat to him about all of that and a few other things as well. Find out what's on breakfast at about 4:30. And after we've spoken to Sam Ackerman, going to chat to Rowan West, who is the Tennis Auckland boss. A story in the Herald this morning saying that a councillor, and only one at the moment, but there might be more, wants to cut funding for the ASB Classic and a couple of other events in Auckland as well. So we'll chat to Rowan West from Tennis Auckland about that and get his thoughts on what indeed might happen and how much that could hurt the tournament if indeed it does indeed go ahead. We'll do an agenda shortly, chat some odds and a few other things along the way. Millsy and Guy on Sport Nation, thanks to the team at Kogan Mobile. Get awesome prepaid plan bargains at Kogan Mobile. 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
1: Yeah, some headlines for you, Little Master. Sports news updates brought to you by Night and Day. Grab some crisscross chips from just $3 every Tuesday in May at Night and Day. Shareholders of Moana Pacifica voted to appoint liquidators to the holding company of the Super Rugby team. Tineo Financial Advisory was appointed as liquidator late yesterday afternoon. In a statement, the Pacifica Medical Association said it could no longer continue funding the team. We are proud to have supported the franchise over the past 2 years and are deeply disappointed to reach this point, they said. We acknowledge the dedication of the players, staff and supporters, and we sincerely thank everyone who has been part of

0: Max have to do a squat.
1: Yeah. And a little backup. Like, yeah. What? They're so. How you're dogging the man about a pre-game ritual.
0: It's attention-seeking crap.
1: Oh,
0: it's attention-seeking crap.
1: Why
0: That's
1: is it,
0: all that is.
1: Why is it attention-seeking?
0: And if I was Bronny, if I was Bronny, I would want, how awkward would that be to have your dad in your team? Like, just, you can't play Buffalo and have a court session with your dad in the same team of the Lakers, can you?
1: Why is it attention-seeking, though? It's simply a
0: ridiculous.
1: It's a pre-game ritual. It's a pre-game ritual.
0: So a ritual for what?
1: Every team, every player will have one. It just,
0: everyone's got to go towards LeBron to do this ritual?
2: So he's a team leader,
0: Adrian Mug. Absolute mug.
1: So you're telling me it could be anyone else on the team that throws the ball up?
0: Why? What's it for? What purpose is it?
1: I don't know. Just brings the boys together pre-game. Like, what's the issue
0: brings
1: here?
0: Brings the guys together. The blokes,
1: okay,
0: the
1: now,
0: bloke's like nearly 50. Right. He's thrown a ball in the sky so the whole crowd can look at them. Hey, look, guys, we're all in sync. Let's catch the ball. Boom, do a squat.
1: What did you do in the locker room with the boys pre-one-day international wickets to take 240 wickets?
0: Just left people to their own thing. Everyone's got their own routine.
1: You guys didn't start hyping each other up, trying to go out there
0: and
1: get a win?
0: Why would you hype each other up? You got 7 hours out in the green grass.
3: I know what you did, Mersey. You talked Saturday winners.
0: We talked Saturday winners. A few boys had a few darts in the toilets. Someone's getting the coffee.
3: High performance.
1: What was your win percentage during those times?
0: Hey, very good, actually.
1: Okay.
2: That's it.
0: Number one in the world in the 09 fin, so I'll pipe down.
2: Cricket's very much an individual sport.
0: Well, good observation.
2: Dressed
0: in
2: up
0: the
2: as
0: team.
2: A team. Yeah.
0: Well done.
2: Yeah.
0: Yeah.
2: So I just don't understand. Like, it's just...
0: Okay, could you imagine the All Blacks, Bodie Barrett, D-Mac, out on the field, let's just do a bomb, kick the ball up and get the bounce, who can catch it first, and we'll all do a big squat together?
2: Well, that's what the Lakers did. A lot of rugby teams do like those little wee clap things, those wee initiating things in a circle.
0: Yes,
2: and all that
0: in
2: sort
0: the
2: of
0: circle,
2: stuff.
0: Just to be, you know, 1-2. Yeah, I get it.
2: Well, it's like you bowling mugs jumping in the limo and going up Mount Vic.
0: Oh, the good old days. That was post-game, you know, away from people.
1: Okay.
0: You know, away from people.
2: The press seemed to get a hold of it every
0: time. Yeah, I've got an issue with you blokes in the media diving into team environments.
3: Oh, you're in the media now, Millsy. So
0: I'm just a Jack the Lad on the radio station. Anyway, what is on the show today?
3: We've done a good job of firing you up nice and early, so that's a good sign of what's ahead. Quarter past three, we will take a quick break, come back and get Millsy fired up even more with the agenda on the other side. 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
9: Australia's greatest rivalry is back, and competition doesn't get bigger than this. 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Or will the New South Wales Blues flip the script in 2026? 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The unmissable best of three competitions starts this month in Sydney, followed by Melbourne in June and Brisbane in July. Don't miss Ampol State of Origin. 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
9: 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Millsy, it's called Connection. One team, one aim. Or one team, one dream, perhaps.
10: No, it's called LeBron seeking attention and everyone must follow suit.
9: Does he still do the chalk?
11: So you asked me that in the ad break. I'm actually not sure.
12: He does.
9: If he does the double dose.
12: Just relax, boys.
11: So he does it at the scorer's bench before the toss. So, yeah.
9: Well, then it goes all over the scorers as well. They don't deserve that.
12: Oh. I'd probably sell it on eBay, the mugs.
9: 20 after three, shall we do an agenda?
6: The agenda. Agenda 1.
12: Scott Hansen, boys. Millsy's declared that the Crusaders won't win a title in 20 years prior to this appointment. Millsy, does the Scott Hansen appointment of head coach at the Red and Blacks change your mind?
10: No, it doesn't. I've been wondering where he's going to end up. But I see there's a few comments. He's been an assistant coach all the way through. But the reports were that he was didn't Razor even come out and say that Scott Hansen leads the coaching group last year.
9: Yeah, I think
12: runs
9: was
12: the football.
10: Runs the, which is like the coach. So he's kind of had experience in being a head coach in the past. Well, all the best to them. Don't care.
9: You don't really mean all the best to them.
10: Well, they won't win this year, so 19 years to go after this season.
9: You're a grub. I was a bit surprised.
12: Yeah.
9: I was quite surprised. You and I were actually talking about this late yesterday when we got wind of it. Yeah, I was a little bit surprised.
10: So Penny stepped down.
9: So
10: no matter what.
9: It sounds like he'll be gone after this season.
12: I think win, lose, or draw. Yeah, he's gone.
10: Okay.
9: Yeah. And it also sounds like it was between

0: chin on the back of that injury, but that was a sickening injury for me because I thought he was a great footballer, Tawhata.
1: Carl says for lashes, wouldn't it have to be the second coming of Jesus?
0: I did think that. I didn't want to take the piss too much, but yeah, Pledger would be like, no bullshit. I know we talk about him a lot on the show and I talk him up, but when that injury came through,
1: I haven't known you for a massive amount of time, but I don't think I've seen a more broken man than when that happened.
0: Just because it just took away from the excitement of, you know, how he could go at this next level. Yeah, people were talking him up to be an All Black off the back of NPC, well, myself included. to be robbed of seeing him in Super Rugby this year was devastating, to say the least. And to be honest, the Tangito Achilles in recent times would be as devastating as I can remember as well.
2: Would I be right in saying that Richie McCaw got picked for the All Blacks without playing Super Rugby off the back of an NPC campaign?
0: Yeah. Pretty sure you are right in saying that.
2: So he's in that type of...
0: Pledger and McCoy.
1: Couple of good footballers. What's the injury to a player, preferably a New Zealand player, that gut-punched you the most? Let us know, 8833. A few texts are there, and we will get to a few more of them shortly on the other side of this quick break. Millsy and Guy on Sport Nation coming to you live from the Kogan Mobile studio. 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
8: Away from 4 o'clock, Millsy and Guy on Sport Nation. There's a theme to these texts around injuries. Martin Crowe's knee, Martin Crowe 92 semi, Ryan says. Chris includes Martin Crowe in his and says Grant Batty's knee in South Africa on the 1976 tour. Andy Dalton getting his jaw broken by a punch in a provincial game before the first Cavaliers test in 1985. He says Shane Bond's back as well. Michael Jones' knee injury makes my eyes water from Roscoe. Jim from Temuka says, Kyle, the thing with Michael Jones and his knee was he switched to six and made it his own. Simply an amazing man in life and sport. Iceman for me, Carlos says, still became one of, if not the greatest, sevens we've had.
9: Yep. Oh, he was a phenomenal player. I tell you a player I'm going to mention, and I brought him up in an interview a few months ago, Little Master. Jason Goldsmith played for Bay.
8: Chris mentioned him as well, yeah.
9: Oh, my God. This kid could have been anything. Then snapped his leg and just never came back from it. On the verge of being picked on the All Black Tour in 89, I think. Never came back.
8: Snaps.
9: And who was the blindside flanker for the Hurricanes early days? Christian Davis? He could have been anything as well. And a horrific injury and never came back. One of the listeners would remember Christian. I think it's Christian Davis, the blindside.
8: Let us know, 8833, if you know the answer to that. 17 away from 4.
10: What are you looking at me like that for?
8: For the TAB sting.
10: Oh, right.
8: We literally just talked about, are we doing the TAB odds here?
10: Yeah, no, I was just looking at that other text here about Ali Katoa's concussion.
8: Yeah, I'll get to a few more shortly.
9: Oh, right. Oh, that was bad.
8: Yeah, that was not good at all.

0: said they, Kyle. Should I bring my boots?
1: Well, Tony, Auntie Tony has said cotter is the issue.
0: Yes. We'll be right back.
1: Here we go.
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1: 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One game, one man, one record. Oleg Salenko steps onto the world.

0: happy to hear the music leading up to the top of the hour.
1: Let's do some work on that.
2: He started charging out to be like a, what do you call it, a donor, eh? That would be extraordinary. That'd be extraordinary.
1: Yeah, let's do some work on that.
0: Brent Evans is with us after 4 o'clock. Thank God we've got a few minutes to get ourselves together before then. Sam Ackerman, he'll tell us what's on breakfast. We'll chat to Rowan West as well, who's the boss of Tennis Auckland. There is a councillor in the Auckland Council who wants to remove the funding for the tennis to save on rates. We'll talk to Rowan about that. Rob Waddell, as I say, our Tuesday feature after 5. Millsy and Guy on Sport Nation. This show goes anywhere.
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4: 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It's Millsy and Go.

0: told that if we ignore history, we are doomed to repeat it. And certainly if we look at the history of the past 7 years, it would suggest if these two teams play to their best tonight, then Queensland, in all likelihood, will prevail. They are the proven ones. They are indeed a champion team. But that's the beauty of sport. This result is not yet carved in stone. The New South Wales Blues will have their say. When the Blues players are handed their jersey tonight, they're not just given something to wear. They are also given a slice of history. They're given an opportunity to create their own history. They're given an invitation to be extraordinary. To beat Queensland tonight, they will need inspiration. And the best place to get that inspiration is from each other, out here, on the field in battle. Inspire each other with your effort. Inspire each other with your courage. Inspire each other with your will to win. So there it is for New South Wales tonight. Their destiny is not so much in their own hands, but their destiny could well be decided by what's in their own hearts. Enjoy your Origin football.
1: A tick away from 2 minutes after four. Millsy and Guy on Sport Nation. Coming up shortly, we'll catch up with Bryn Evans. He is one of the assistant coaches there at the Hurricanes, who are high-flying at the moment. They already have top spot locked up with one game to go against the Crusaders before the quarterfinals. That's on Friday night down in Christchurch. So we'll chat to him about that, if they're going to rest any players and a few other things as well. Delve into their season a little bit. Sam Ackerman with us out of the breakfast show as well. Find out what's on their list tomorrow. Rowan West, he is the Tennis Auckland Chief Executive. He is with us in After Five, our Tuesday feature today with Rob Waddell, a Sydney Olympic gold medalist in the men's single sculls. We will get to some texts, maybe some headlines in a minute or two as well. Worst injury for me would be Simon Polman's nasal cavity. Cost him his career.
2: Yeah, I was just trying to Google that. Excuse me, ignorance. Well, do you guys know that?
3: Yes. Do you not know Simon Polman?
2: Ah.
3: So he was a decathlete. Is that the 10 event at the Olympics? And he was good, but he actually ended up spending a bit of time in the clink.
2: Oh, yeah? What for?
3: I think, I don't know, like a stuffed toy. He came back with a few
1: maybe
3: bits of pizza.
1: Maybe that's what that text means. Jonah's kidney problems, Ali Katoa concussion, Jarrell Yao Yee compound fracture. That was bad.
2: Oh, he was a great footballer.
1: For
2: the Broncos.
1: Bad.
2: And yeah, that was... Taniela Tuiaki, the tank for the Tigers, same thing as Yao Yee too. That was sickening.
1: Oh, Kevin Locke getting tackled around the goalposts. I remember that.
3: Oh, yes.
1: That was brutal.
2: Yeah. What happened? Did he was that ruptured spleen and all that sort of stuff, was it? Or
1: I can't remember exactly what the injury was, but I remember how
2: he
1: it happened.
2: Died.
1: Yeah. It did not look good at all. Terrific. Robin Barrett has the skills, not Smiley, Tony says.
2: Yeah, well, Robin played representative basketball, so.

0: a style and a brand of footy that we enjoy and we really sort of feel that brings our identity out.
1: Millsy used that word culture just then, and I'm curious to delve into that a little bit and you know, when or who are the main drivers or who were the main drivers at the start of the season behind that, who has driven that throughout the season, and has it been I take it hasn't been an overnight thing. How long did it kind of take to embed that full culture that you've got going on there and really make it work for the Canes?
0: Yeah, I suppose like you go back a few years and what was the old mantra of the Hurricanes was yeah, the expect the unexpected. And look, that's where I suppose a lot of our roots have come from, and we wanted to sort of harness that, but not only take that but build on it and become a team that's not just a week here and a week there, but a consistency to that sort of rugby performance. I think, you know, Clark was really big on that from the start, from his tenure here, and some key players along the way that have been there have obviously been here for a few years now, have and want to do not only the club proud, but you know, the people of this region, and your Billy Proctors, your Safa Amours, your Walker Leawiris, guys that have spent a lot of time at this club, and Geordie going away and coming back, Josh Morby going away, coming back. They all want to give back to this team, and they love it.
2: I'll just touch on another individual in your coaching staff. Jason Holland obviously was at the helm of the Hurricanes for some time, went off for All Black duty, and now has returned to the setup. How has he interacted from your observations from once being a head coach, now being an assistant coach?
0: Yeah, look, Alfie brings a wealth of experience to the table. He's an awesome sounding board for whatever it needs to be in the game of rugby, and he's not afraid. You know, he's coming from that head coach experience. He'll put ideas forward. He knows when to chip in, and he knows what's valuable for our group going forward. And he's been a great addition to us this year. And I think you know, he's always pulling out little nuggets of gold and wisdom, and I think the boys cling to that. And he's not only that, he's a good man, and he just slotted straight back in like he nearly left. Never left, sorry.
1: Brent Evans with us, Hurricanes assistant coach. One guy that I'm keen to learn a little bit more about, and a guy that you would have worked closely with. I know you've got very good locks across the board, but Warner Dearns has been brilliant this season. How much have you enjoyed working with him, and what have you seen in his growth perhaps throughout the year as well?
0: Yeah, look, we were really lucky to get Warner, you know, for this year, albeit a year, but he was obviously playing great rugby, not only for Japan, but in Japan. You know, he won a few titles there, and what was great about that was he wanted to go somewhere to challenge himself. And, you know, when you play the Chiefs one week and the Crusaders the next, you know, it doesn't get much tougher than that up front in that top five position. And he wanted a challenge, and I think he's, you know, he found his way a little bit at the start of the season, but now he kind of knows where he has to be and knows where his game has to be week in, week out. And, you know, he's been great for us, not only in the line out, around the field, the sort of kick pressure he provides. Yeah, you can't teach height.
1: Certainly can't. Are you trying to convince him to switch allegiance and push for a black jersey at some point? I'd like to see it.
0: Yeah, it'd be great, mate. I think, you know, New Zealand has got a good stock of locks at the moment.
1: True.
0: And you know, the craziest thing about him, he's a young fellow, and he's achieved so much already. I think he'll be around the game for a long time to come, and it's, yeah, a few quiet words here and there, hopefully.
2: Bryn, 9 points clear at the top of the table. You take on the Red and Blacks this coming weekend, and some will be thinking that you've earned the right to put some freshness in some legs of some of your players. Would that be something you guys would take on board leading into this weekend with the playoffs ahead?
0: I suppose, yeah, it's something we've talked about, something we've thought about as coaches. We've, you know, I think our last buy was in round 8, and so we've sort of been going flat tack since then. But

0: We've got guys coming back from injury. We've got guys that have had breaks. So we've been quite lucky to sort of manage our way through sort of the last 2 or 3 weeks. Now it's just sort of, you know, getting everyone the best chance that's going to be available come playoffs. So if it's game time, if it's guys getting their first crack and putting their hands up, I think whoever goes out there, they've all got their own thing to kind of go out there and achieve. And we still put a lot of pride in the jersey, so if you get a shot, you need to take it.
1: Just on that side of things, I know you obviously want to beat the Crusaders, anyone does, particularly down in Christchurch, but with top spot locked in already, does it allow you coaches in particular, I'm not talking the players, but you coaches, to have more of an eye towards next week? Are you able to delve into what you might face next week more than perhaps you might normally?
0: It'd be good to know who we're playing.
1: Yeah, that's
0: but,
1: a fair point.
0: You know, you can't really, given the competition how it is, you know, everyone's still sort of jostling for position. So I think we just, what we kind of have instilled through the season is it's us versus us, and we're trying to go out there and put another good performance together.
2: Hey, Brent, I'm going to tickle you with a question from a different angle here because it's a little bit of a hot topic in New Zealand rugby. Look, you're a Hawke's Bay kid, played Super Rugby, then spent a decade up in the Northern Hemisphere playing footy before you returned back to Super Rugby. There's been a bit of chat around the scenes. Where's the best place to develop our young talent? Is it to have them here playing NPC into Super Rugby, or is it better off to perhaps have a younger kid in their early 20s send them up to the Northern Hemisphere like a 2-3 season stretch before potentially they could become an All Black, just to get that more, I guess, a life experience and it more exposed to a different rugby culture? What's your take on that? It wouldn't go down well in the country here to develop players up in the Northern Hemisphere, but the world's becoming a very small place.
0: Yeah, I suppose people want opportunities, you know, and there's only so much you can kind of get here in New Zealand. But in saying that, like speaking for myself, you know, I grew up a proud Hawke's Bay boy, and the only thing I wanted to do was play for Hawke's Bay. And I was lucky enough to do so, and I was also lucky enough to play some rugby all over the world. I think you have to go and experience other parts, other forms of rugby, other forms of competitions to broaden their outlook on the game. But you know, I think having New Zealand talent grow up and play rugby in New Zealand will make New Zealand strong. And I think there's always, you look at the 20s this year coming through, you look at the young boys coming through schoolboy rugby, there's always that fresh crop there. It's just about who can get their opportunity, and some stick around to make it here, and some, you know, take opportunities overseas. I think it's just about where you get your chance, and everyone wants to have a go at it.
2: It's great to see you here coaching on the ground here in New Zealand, because you had a wonderful playing career. But those experiences of playing in the Northern Hemisphere, do you think's helped you as a coach back here in New Zealand? And that's the first part of my question, mate. And then for you personally, what's your goal as a coach? Is it to eventually be a part of an international team, or the All Black dream? Yeah, it's a bit of a twofold question there.
0: Yeah, I'm. You know, I probably wouldn't change a thing. How my sort of rugby path went. I got to, you know, play in England, play in France. Lucky enough to play for the All Blacks. Lucky enough to be involved in coaching with the All Blacks last year. You take bits from everywhere you go. You know, not only players, but other coaches you coach with. Even, you know, people you bump into on the street, either be in the southwest of France and Biarritz, or the northwest of England and Manchester. You know, everyone's got an opinion on the game, and everyone sees the game a bit differently. So I've sort of amassed knowledge, but, you know, experience from my travels, and have brought back and have tried to apply bits and pieces to how I see footy and how I try to coach it. I'm living my dream. I've been playing this game for so long, and now I get to stay in it and keep coaching it. So, you know, I just sort of see my boy run around on a Sunday morning with a rugby ball in his hand, and you know, and sort of take me back. That's how I started, and so how I can give back to young players or old players or whoever's playing the game is just, I'm just pretty lucky just doing that.
1: Outstanding. Well, the game is lucky to have that approach, mate. Really appreciate you giving up your time with us. Best of luck to your Canes and you boys down in Christchurch. Go well.
2: Yeah, thanks, Bryn.
0: Cheers, mate.
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1: 24 after 4, Millsy and Guy on Sport Nation. Shortly we'll catch up with Rowan West out of Tennis Auckland. And our Tuesday feature today with Rob Waddell. Izzy Dagg, though, out of the breakfast show with us now. How's the new hometown, my friend?
19: Oh, you mean Dagg's daycare? Got the Ackerman kids here with Dagg. Yeah, you're good, mate. It's good. Nah, it's going awesome, boys. Absolutely love it. Just got a couple of kids here, young Ackermans. We're going to just go for a little walk down the beach soon. We might play in the dunes and just tire them out. But
1: good man.
19: I'm loving it, boys. It's awesome.
1: Outstanding. Scott Hansen, potential new Crusaders coach, according to reports. Do you know much? Have you had many dealings with Scott?
19: Obviously, yeah, no, Scott. I never got coached by Scotty right. Hansen, but just know of him. I think he'd be great for the job. He's got a lot of care. Obviously, that's evident with some of the players. Really close with Don Franks, and Richie Moong has got a huge relationship with him and a real understanding. So, yeah, look, I think he'd be a good appointment. I think he's got the trust in the lads. He knows the lads, but be a very, very technical kind of guy and coach.
2: What have you got
19: for the lads?
2: Hey, Izzy, what have you got to tune into us for tomorrow, mate?
19: We've got to go cross over to the United States, and we're going to chat to Auckland FC co-owner, former All-White Noah Hickey. We'll chat about the Auckland FC, obviously their win, and we'll talk about the All-Whites Football World Cup. So that'll be good, boys. We'll chat about that. We've got guests to guest tomorrow as well, and I don't know whether I like it, what I think of it. I don't have any idea who's coming on, but I should know this person. The worst thing about that is if I should know them, but then they come on and I don't know them, and it's really awkward. So hopefully we're going to get some audience input throughout the show, and they can try and have a guest too and give us a bit more of an understanding. So guess the guest. We got my good friend and my agent from when I was playing, Simon Porter, coming on our show in the morning. I'm going to get Ports on just to have a little chat about his new role and get a bit more of an understanding of how that, he's obviously been a big agent. He was my agent throughout my career too, so how much of an impact and input he'll still have in rugby. But no doubt, Millsy, you'll know out of everyone what kind of room he's walking into.
2: A political one.
19: that little black background would be bloody good for him, I think. So I got a lot of time for Ports. He's a good man. He, like I said, he's my agent for a long time. He was also Zach Guilford's agent. He was Stephen Donald's agent. So no doubt he'll be ready to get anything thrown his way, and he'd be more than capable. So we're going to have a chat to Ports. I'm really looking forward to that one. We've got the Oracle Labs 250 Prezi card, and obviously State of Origin tomorrow night. So we'll be just diving into a bit of that. So big show, probably preview the Black Caps as well. Taking on England in the first series over there in the UK. So plenty coming up, boys.
1: Good stuff, mate. We'll let you go and look after the kids. You need to keep your eyes on them, but appreciate it. Enjoy your show tomorrow morning, brother.
19: Thank you, boys. Have a good one.
1: Good man, Izzy Dagg there, of course, part of the breakfast team from 6 till 9 every weekday here on Sport Nation. A few texts we can get through, and there was one actually. We'll get to Rowan West shortly. I think we'll take a break before we get to him. But we'll just get to this quick text here from Matt, who texted in earlier on in the show. Hey, lads, apologies, a bit of a long text. I'm sure you'll touch on Moana at some point today. We haven't yet, but here we go. From the outside looking in, it feels like it was doomed from the start. I look at what the NRL are doing with Perth and Papua New Guinea, giving them proper time to get sorted on and off the field, whereas Moana felt rushed. They had a couple of decent players who ended up getting picked by other New Zealand sides. The Tasman player springs to mind. Can't remember his name. I'm assuming you're meaning Kyron Taumoifalau. Feels like it ticked a box for NZR Super Rugby on paper, but the reality was very different. Were NZR ever willing to help, or was that not really their job? Maybe it should have sat with Super Rugby. Super Rugby had 15 teams in 2019, and now we're down to 10, albeit with different circumstances involved. What do you think the future of Super Rugby looks like in 2028 post-Rugby World Cup? good detailed text. I can't imagine much is going to change.
20: You know, myself.
1: Well, I'm not sure about expanding again. Japan didn't work, in my opinion.
20: Well, Japan didn't work because they just gave us the one team, and Japan rugby weren't overly happy with the Sunwolves sort of getting in the way of top league.
1: So you'd go, if you were going to do it, you'd need more than, how many would you go, 2-3?
20: Yeah, Japan would need, the top league season would need to align with ours, essentially. And, What, Kyle?
2: No, I just did that breathing thing yesterday. You guys told me off with breathing when the mic's on, but...
1: You're allowed to breathe. It's a pretty important part of life.
20: I think the Club World Cup would I don't think it'll become an annual thing. However, I think there will be some form of Club World Cup tournament that comes in the next World Cup cycle that may be a biannual thing with a rotating final in opposite hemispheres.
2: It needs to break away from New Zealand rugby, doesn't it?
20: What? Super Rugby?
2: Yeah.
20: Well, it needs to be private.
2: Privatised.
20: Yeah. Let's get it private. Let's make it happen.
2: Create a window, get some other franchises involved and have nothing to do with New Zealand rugby, and it's just an isolated
20: here's your window
2: event. Yeah, here's your window.
20: Do
2: you run
20: want.
2: It. You've got it so many weeks of the year.
20: Yep.
2: Off you go, and you can play whoever you want. There's no minutes. There's nothing. You go out and win a title.
20: I can
2: create tribalism.
20: I can see the West Coast of the US of A coming into the competition, to be quite honest. What is that? What, 11-hour flight to LA?
2: Yeah. Well, similar sort of situation with the time zone with South Africa and the UK.
20: Mm. Yeah,
2: you're better off going to LA.
20: That's a very good time zone for New Zealand and Australia to watch footy in.
1: So one team from there?
20: Yeah, I can see one team from there for sure. If Air New Zealand put that direct flight back to Argentina, I can see them coming back in. However, regardless of how many teams are involved, I think privatisation is definitely the way forward.
2: It has to happen.
20: Yeah. Because all of a sudden, if you bring down some marquee players from up in the north,

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4: 20 away from 5 after 5 o'clock. Rob Waddell is our Tuesday feature on the show today. We are here thanks to Kogan Mobile and Farmlands. And with us now is the Chief Executive of Tennis Auckland. His name is Rowan West. Rowan, thank you very much for giving up your time off the back of a story in the Herald this morning about Auckland Councillor John Gillen, who is tabling an amendment to investigate cutting council major events funding, which would take $650,000 away from what you guys receive from the council in terms of the ASB Classic. When did you find out about this and what could it mean for the tournament?
5: G'day, Guy. Good to be back with you. We've actually found out about 3 o'clock yesterday afternoon. So, pretty late in the piece. A little bit of a shock. But, hopefully things will progress in a positive way at the council meeting.
4: Does it concern you? Have you managed to speak to John Dillon about this? What would it mean if you didn't have $650,000 from the council for the tournament?
5: It would put a pretty big hole in the revenue lines, but more than that, it's the timing of the payments and what it does for us in terms of what we are able to put on for the fans. You've been to the tournament for many, many years, Guy. You know the infrastructure that we have to build from scratch to turn the Manuka Doctor Arena into a world-class tennis facility. And that takes time and a lot of money up front. We use a lot of third-party contractors, a lot of Auckland-based contractors to create the special environment that we do have. And interesting, I actually just got back from ATP and WTA meetings over in Rome, and the serve that we create is now recognized as the best practice public food and beverage offering of any 250 in the world at ATP level. So to create that for our fans takes a lot of time, a lot of money, and we got to put a lot of deposits down, prepayments, the scaffolding, the marquees, the AstroTurf, the electricity, the water that goes that feeds everything. All of that sort of stuff takes a lot of money, and we've been lucky enough to have a wonderful relationship with Tautaki Auckland Unlimited, and the agreement we have with them helps us preload our revenue streams to allow that to happen. Without it, cash flow comes really tight, and we'd have to cut back on a number of things that we do at the tournament.
6: The confusing thing for me, Rowan, is that all I've heard out of Stanley Street in the last 6 months is a new roof, and the facility is going to get a massive upgrade. It's going to create more events and more attention to that area. So it's almost like the stakeholders involved, I'm not too sure who they all are. It's almost the left hand's not talking to the right hand, because how can you have all this investment into a facility to make it a world-class event, and then get 6 months later, you're having funding taken away from this event?
5: Yeah, that's the head scratcher for us is exactly that, that the council, Tataki Auckland Limited, have committed a sizable amount of money to the roof project to do exactly that, to

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11: I'm sure we could bring the ASB Classic to Takaha, save council money, and already have a roof from Brad. Yeah, Christ, you should do a good job of it. Nah, keep it up here. It is honestly one of my favourite events in this city.
12: No one would turn up down there for that. Unless Richie McCaw was going to do maybe a hamstring stretch at the change of ends or change of sets. They'll turn up for that.
11: Oh, God bless you. Do NZR and the ARU, or Rugby Australia, need USA and Japan involved for competition broadcast funding? Yes, to the west coast of the US, and been saying it for ages. Hawaii, Moana, if they get the backing, could base there. And yes, Japan needs multiple sides, could have top league top two from the previous season play in it.
12: Interesting. Apart from surfing, what does Hawaii have? Like a university town, they got a couple of big university players there?
13: Yep, they do. Or severely overrated.
11: Didn't Eddie Yose and Kitea go to that university?
12: Oh, okay.
11: So might, for some reason, that. Did you say overrated place? I've never been to Hawaii.
13: Yeah, neither.
12: Oh, did he say it's overrated?
11: Horrendously overrated. Never been there.
12: Is it?
13: No, but well, look, Japanese.
11: Pretty expensive from all accounts.
13: Yeah, remember the Sun Wolves? They got great crowds there, right? The Japanese get right in behind their footy. How many people were in Japan? 80 million?
11: You have plucked a number straight out of thin air there, haven't you?
13: Yeah, I know.
11: 60. I'll find out for you in a second.
12: I reckon 60.
13: Do you reckon? Greater Tokyo with Noyon FC.

0: 122.5.
1: There you go, Kyle.
2: Well, you were so confident, I felt like I needed to go back with confidence.
0: 12th worldwide.
2: Is it?
1: That's a big market to tap into, Kyle.
2: We should be there.
1: We should be there. So is the US of A. Big market.
0: But did it work last time?
1: What?
0: Having them in the competition. And I know Japan. What you said before, but...
1: Yeah, but just in a different way. The Sunwolves were a good sight. Unfortunately, they had to play in places like Singapore and that because the South Africans didn't want to fly all the way there. Now South Africa are toast and they want to do their own thing. I just feel like...
0: Did our players like going there?
1: What, to Japan?
0: Did our teams like going there to play?
1: Yeah. Good weather, dry track football, only an 8-hour flight, good feed.
0: 8 hours? It's more than that.
1: Well, 10.
0: Detail with them, eh?
1: Well, what do you mean, mate? Down.
2: Time zone's not too bad, is it? It's not too far behind.
1: It's 3 hours at the moment. Absolutely good as gold. Absolutely good as gold.
2: And then, so you're saying Hawaii or LA?
1: Either or, preferably LA, due to Hawaii being heavily overrated, as the boss has just messaged me saying,
0: "Yeah, it wasn't. It, I was just,
1: what am I on about?
0: It wasn't even in your top 25 most overrated things.
1: There could have been a lot of things in my top 25.
2: Hawaii's not one of them. Surely not.
1: Oh, Kyle was obviously taking the piss. I've said I've never been there.
0: Yeah.
2: Okay. Well, I listen to every word you say.
1: Oh, thanks, Kyle.
2: You're an elite broadcaster.
1: No, I'd stop. I'd refrain from saying that.
2: What one? A broadcaster or elite?
1: Both in the same sentence.
0: I'll tell you who was elite at what he did in his chosen profession, and there were many of them in his sporting life, was Rob Waddell. Won Olympic gold in Sydney in 2000, the men's single sculls, was a Team New Zealand member in the America's Cup, played for Waikato Rugby, black belt in judo, he's done it all, chef de mission, all that sort of stuff. He's our Tuesday feature next.
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0: the ladder, and that's sort of my early days in the sport, really. A bit of a disastrous beginning, but managed to claw back some success.
1: And did you play first 15 rugby for Kings as well?
0: I didn't. I actually had my final year at Kings in Japan as an exchange student. I played one or two games in my year 12, as it is now, sixth form. I would love to have had a season of first 15 rugby. I think I had a solid season in the seconds and got one or two games at that level. Pretty competitive team, and I was a late developer too, and lack of coordination and speed probably didn't help. I think it's one of the things I feel really lucky to have come across, is that I was well suited to the sport of rowing, very well suited. I had the physiology for it, and I was able to make the boat go fast. And you know, it's not always the case in sport. You don't always find things to in life that you're really good at and that you can do well. So certainly I was well suited to rowing, and that's the path that I followed when I left school.
2: So was it late in school when it started to become a serious endeavour, and one that you realised that, okay, if I do this properly, I can get to the Olympics? Or was it slightly after you left where it really became serious?
0: No, absolutely. It opened up at school, and I was pretty humbled, and I was going off to Japan to do this exchange, and just before I left, I had one of the selectors come and visit me at Auckland Rowing Club, because I was in the New Zealand junior crew at the time, and he said, hey, we'd like you to trial for the next level up if you're keen. And it was just really humbling to be asked that while I was at school. And it wasn't always a clear path to the top, but at school I certainly got some really nice recognition. It's funny, to this day, one of my things I feel most proud of is what I did actually achieve at school. I remember the coach at the time, a guy called Gordon Trevett, very influential in my early days in rowing. He said to me, if you pull over 1,800 metres for 6 minutes on the Concept 2 rowing machine, I'll put you in the first eight. And I still remember to this day exactly where I was. I remember how it felt. I remember doing it, and I remember being named in the first eight. And just it's the first time I'd set myself a goal and worked really hard to achieve it. And although it's tiny compared to an Olympic gold medal, that sense of absolute jubilation was incredible and quite addictive. I guess my point is that you can feel that at any level. You don't necessarily have to go to the Olympics to feel that. I got a hell of a thrill out of doing that at school. And to this day, probably still one of the sort of most innocent highlights I've had in sport. So it was nice to get recognised early on. And then I guess when I came back from Japan, there was certainly a door open for me to walk into.
1: I've heard often with some of these events at the Olympics, like cycling and swimming even, and in particular rowing, they talk about the hurt locker. Surely you must have gone to the hurt locker as a 16, 17 year old and gone, oh, why would I want to do that again?
0: Yeah, there's lots of hurt locker in rowing, and I do feel a little bit aggrieved in so much. Well, world's smallest violin, right? But my physiology is well suited to being an endurance sport, and to do well in endurance, you've got to really hurt yourself a lot. And it'd be nice if maybe I don't know in a different sport we didn't have to put yourself to the sword so often, but that is the nature of the sport. You're often going into oxygen debt where you're doing every single race, really, and the last 3 minutes you're using materials that your body hasn't got yet, so you are exhausted at the end of that. But at a young age, I guess I enjoyed that. I showed some ability on the rowing machine. I had a few barriers to overcome along the way. I had along my rowing career was haunted, unfortunately, a bit by a heart condition I had called atrial fibrillation, and when that kicked in and sort of my late teens, that's the sort of stuff that goes through your mind. Or am I just not tough enough? Have I hit the pain barrier? Am I training too hard? Am I soft? And it's quite hard as it is without having a medical problem thrown in as well. So it took me time to get on top of both, and to get that confidence to get on top of both. And I was privileged to have the patience of those around me to keep giving me chances. And after 2 or 3 years of being in B finals at world championship level, which was a bit of a letdown back then, you managed to get the confidence and learn how to make your body work best, and how to put yourself to the sword and get the best best result possible. So yeah, long learning curve, lots of experience, but yeah, very, very pleased to have popped out the other side and had some good results.
2: Just while we're on that atrial fibrillation side of things, I was going to ask you about this, so we might as well do it now. Did anyone ever tell you that rowing is not a sport?

0: and it just went through my mind, oh, bugger, I've got Vaclav again, I'm not going to make the final. And it sort of, I realised I was in this mind pattern where if you're going to be the best, you actually have to expect to beat the best. And, you know, there's a couple of races in particular where I got just a lot more focused on what I was doing instead of being caught up in who I was racing or what's happening around me. And it is the 101 of high-performance sport. Is you focus on the process, not the outcome. You focus on sculling beautifully rather than who you're racing and who you're trying to beat. And that that really grew on me, and I became better at doing that to the point where, you know, I realised doing my best was actually pretty quick. And in one particular race, the World Championships in 1998, I found myself in front and I won my first World Championship. So, you know, I was so caught up in the process and sculling well, suddenly the outcome just happened. So, and you just sort of build on that and strength to strength, really.
1: Mm. Let's just touch on that Olympics in 2000. I remember it fondly because I was in a bit of a flat at the time, and you were all the talk for the day as we gathered around the tally set, and the time zone helped. But if my memory serves me correct, it was actually a really disappointing Olympic Games for New Zealand at that time. But you were the one standout. Did you feel any of that pressure leading up to that race, that, you know, the Olympics hadn't gone well for us as a country? Everything was on your shoulders to bring in a gold medal for us. Were you aware of that sort of stuff? Conscious of that at all? Were you able to block those emotions out?
0: You're aware it's going on, and I've been asked, you know, just day before the final, because you have a media conference and plenty of microphones in front of you. One of the questions was, do you feel any pressure now? You know, the whole New Zealand's watching, expecting you to win. You're our last chance of winning. So you get questions like that come at you. Biggest pressure, without a doubt, comes from yourself, because you know how fast you can go. You're the person that's done all the work, and no one will be more disappointed than yourself if you don't achieve that. So I guess it's part of competing at that level. It's the luxury of having had experience and time behind me, and I think it's the thing for a lot of our developing athletes, is the classic, it won't happen overnight, but it will happen. And I think the more athletes can get overseas and compete internationally, and you know, they might not be at the top, but jeepers, give them some time and they will be, because there's a lot to be said just for getting into that environment and learning and experimenting and developing. So yeah, by the time the Sydney Olympics came along, I felt like I was, if anything, I was probably most proud of, it was my frame of mind. Technically it wasn't a beautiful display that day in the single scale, but it was strong. And yeah, I had a pretty tough race actually. The guy who came second, Zeno Muller, he was previous Olympic champion, and he really dominated the middle of that race, which is typically my strength. I'm a one-speed diesel. He's much more of a fast starter and a fast finisher. And so I could have panicked. I could have had all sorts of things going through my mind, because there's about a length in front of me all the way through that part of the race. But yeah, that's something I reflect on really proudly, was just being able to keep calm and keep sculling really nicely. And just I was in a very neutral frame of mind. I remember thinking, jeepers, he's going quick, one of us is going to blow up, I just don't know which one of us. And it wasn't good, it wasn't bad, I was just very aware of the situation. And fortunately, about 400 metres to go, he popped. I on the video it looks like I did a big push, but no, he just popped. And I managed to have a few more strokes left in me to get past him.
2: It's funny, because I watched that replay of that race this morning in preparation for this, and you've nailed it. He had you through that middle stage, and then if people just saw the photo at the end, they would have thought it would have been an easy, comfortable win for you, but it was anything but. And you mentioned there around, I suppose, your mentality during the race, and we hear so much these days about mental skills and all that sort of thing. That wasn't really a conversation back in your day, so you were kind of maybe ahead of your time in terms of how you approached it during the race. Would that be fair? Had you done much preparation in that mental space regard, in terms of if the race doesn't go how you thought it might go during it, how you kind of approach it mentally, if that makes sense?
0: Yeah, it's an excellent question. I was a big believer in mental preparation. As you correctly point out, back then it was something you sort of spoke about in muffled tones, and if you saw a sports psychologist, it's normally because there's something wrong with you. Gary Hermanson was my sports psychologist. He's an amazing man. He's done a number of Olympics, and he was a really big contributor to my success at Sydney. I loved working with him, and still enjoy keeping in touch with him to this day. And at the time, it is the biggest variable. You know, when you line up on the day, that's the biggest thing, and it's

One thing to be an Olympic final, it's another thing to sit there 30 minutes beforehand and actually know you can win it. And I guess there's a perception from the public that, hey, it's, you're used to it and you can cope with it. But you do get the same nerves and anxiety as what you'd expect. So that's where

0: and got inspired by those, Mind Power by John Kehoe, etc. And it talks about simple stuff like visualization and affirmations, what you tell yourself. But where I found it really, where the rubber really hit the road, was actually practicing that every day in training. So you train like you're going to race. And I was lucky to have a number of really good training partners. I think it's one thing New Zealand Rowing does really well, and it's probably a key part of its success, is that the boats train together with boats at a similar speed. So some of my training partners over the years have been Kelvin Ferguson. He's in the lightweight single, really, really quick at lower ratings. So that was very, you know, really good to train with. And the Eva Swindell twins as well, who won two golds, as you'll know. Yep. And the awesome thing is just every day you are going through your mind thinking, you know, about a boat going fast and training your mind to think the right things. So that visualization and training became particularly important. And on that particular day, although I'd never been down to Zeno, down by Zeno that much in a race, the guy that came second, I'd been over my mind so many times that I was almost completely ready for it. And, okay, this is what he's going to do today. I'm ready for it. So, yeah, to your point, Melzi, that's right. It may have looked like it unfolded nicely, but certainly thousands of hours of mental prep and physical prep had gone into that.
1: Can you remember the post-race celebrations? And one question I've always been fascinated to ask is, where's the boat? Do you keep the boat? Like, who owns the boat? Is it a High Performance Sport New Zealand? Like, is it your boat? Like, where's it now?
0: No, it's actually down in Te Papa, I think. So I have seen it once on display. I might go down and hunt it out again. It might be in somewhere in storage somewhere now. But yeah, it was quite cool because it was a New Zealand boat. It was designed and built in New Zealand, so it was pretty special to win in that. But because I'm a big guy, there's quite a few sort of adaptations you had to make to the boat to make sure that everything fitted and didn't break, and made sure I could sit in it really comfortably. Comfort is a massive thing in a single scull. You've got to be comfortable, because if you're comfortable, you've got the platform to work off.
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5: 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Red card, Suarez gone. Then the penalty, missed.
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8: Rob Waddell with us on our feature interview for the week. Before we move on from rowing, I'm jumping ahead a few years here, but before we move on from the sport, a few years down the track, you, once you've kind of retired, you go, I'm going to have a bit of a crack at this again, and you take on Mahe for that single skull seat. What motivated you to take him on again, and how did that all kind of play out?
9: Well, I'd had a number of years in the America's Cup post my time after Sydney, and I guess when I went into the America's Cup, the feeling was, hey, I've achieved everything I want in the sport of rowing. What else is there? It could be some other things to do and other crews, but essentially I've climbed the mountain. And as you're seeing now, one Olympic gold medal's doesn't cut it at all. You kind of have to win about eight of them, really. So, like Dame Lisa, and you've got Hamish Bond with three. Newer, younger, fitter people come along and just keep lifting the bar. But for me at the time, I was really happy to move on. And I guess, I guess I got the itch to come back into the sport again. I think you do ask yourself, what will I have the chance to be the very best in the world at again? And you're at an age and a stage when you can do it. And I guess it becomes so motivating, and I know many people identify with this, that it hurts if you're not doing it. It just becomes, really part of what you want to do every single day. So, I became very driven, had this dream of coming back, and was very ambitious. I had 6 months to lose, I think I was 25 kilos heavier than when I was racing, and I was trying to beat the guy that had taken the world record and was the current world champion. So, those 6 months were very exciting, and I worked really hard to try and gain the seat for those Olympic Games, and unfortunately for me, that didn't work out. But it was one of those things you reflect on internally with a huge amount of pride. And probably the frustrating thing, if you may recall, you may be about to ask about it, was that final race I had was a product of a regular heartbeat. And Mahe won the first race, I won the second and the third one, about 300 metres into it, off goes my pulse. And I guess the difficult thing is, if you've got a bone sticking out of your arm, you can show it to the camera and say, this is the bone, and see, this is why I couldn't hold on to the oar. But when you get a heart problem, it's an unseen thing, and to a certain extent a lot of people would say, oh, he just choked. There's that you reflect on. But I guess internally, I know what I got out of myself internally, and I walk away with a huge sense of pride. And unfortunately, life's not perfect. It wasn't meant to be that day. I had the medication sitting in the car ready to go. It's the first time it had happened in about 6 or 7 years. Because the medication has a bit of a numbing effect on your heart, I figured I needed every single millimetre I could get to beat this guy. So I guess I was throwing it all on the line. It was a hell of an experience, and and loved that season. It was a lot of fun.
6: Yeah, what stood out for me during that time was how important competition is for a sport. Because suddenly we had two thoroughbreds going at it, and the whole country was captivated by it. I remember it quite clearly. These series of races had to happen, and it just goes to show, and it's something we can learn from this, is across all sports, if we have good competitive competition, it gets eyeballs. And that certainly did. I remember Mahi wasn't too happy about it at the time, having to go through it, because he was trying to plan ahead for a world event or an Olympics, and he felt that was going to upset his schedule. So how was your relationship with him at that time?
9: Oh, look, we were, we were competitors. So, look, and the stakes were high. So you're not hanging out every Friday or Saturday or seeing too much of each other, really. Like, I came back into the sport quietly, quite intentionally, just to, I had a long way to go. I had a huge amount of weight to lose, and I had to, climb this massive mountain of getting back to half-decent form. So I guess as the season unfolded, it became clear that there was a challenge there, and, and I had both hands up, really. And at that point, it goes beyond what I want, or I guess what Mahe wants, and it comes down to the higher authorities of selection panels and things like that. So you just follow that process, I guess that's sport. It was a tough season to compete in, but I'm sure he'd have some different reflections, but yeah, it was pretty exciting, and I guess you always want to know who can come out on top, and the chance to be at those Olympics and the chance to win an Olympic gold medal is something I was very motivated by.
8: We'll turn back the clock a few years and get back to sailing. You mentioned it, and that coincided with what you were just talking about before. But how did the opportunity to join Team New Zealand come about not too long after Sydney? Did you go to them? Did they go to you? And did you know anything about sailing?
9: Well, yeah. I knew very little about sailing, to answer that question first and foremost. And I remember sitting down with Dean Bark, and we did the interview when that process came around, and he asked what my sailing background was. And look, it was very, very limited, embarrassingly so. And back then, there'd just been such a massive change with the team, where household names, heroes of the sport, like Sir Russell Coutts, Brad Butterworth, Warwick Fleury, Daubney, Monk, Taylor, household names, really. You know, they had gone to other teams, and that left, unfortunately for someone like me, it left a massive gap where they were looking for someone that had a very positive attitude and had a good physiology to match. So although I knew very little about sailing, I took the approach of, you know, being first in and last out, and sort of carry that forward for the next 13 years, I guess, or, you know, just fit it into that culture. Everyone's like that in there. They all work incredibly hard. There's some amazing people on that team. So I heard about it initially through word of mouth. My strength trainer for the Olympic Games and rowing, amazing physiologist, a guy called Dave Slyfield, was also involved with Team New Zealand, and they were at a point where they're just trying to figure out, how do you determine what makes a good sailor, a grinder, crew, whatever position you are on the boat. And so I put my hand up to do some of that testing, because I was probably a bit of an outlier. I had a massive endurance base, and then sort of one thing followed after the next, and sure enough, next minute there I was trialling for Team New Zealand amongst some pretty stiff competition, but fortunately managed to get the nod, I guess based on potential rather than performance at the time, because there's plenty, well you can be very fit with rowing. I was quite weak, surprisingly, compared to some of the guys I was up against, so I had a way to go in that regard, and yeah, very grateful to the guys for giving me that chance. And that was the next 13 years of a very dedicated career.
6: When we talk about the All Blacks, 80% plus win record and aura around the globe when it comes to that sporting team, well, Team New Zealand is probably right on the back heels of it. So why is that team so successful?
9: Well, I'm sure there's plenty of books being written about it, and lots of reflections. I guess a few that come to mind for me, probably the first would be, there's a strong culture in there, set by the late Sir Peter Blake, and he was an amazing man. He influenced many generations of sailors, and carried along in a different but very strong way by Grant Dalton. And he's done an amazing job keeping the team together. He really has. And so that culture of always, putting the team first and doing everything you can to make the boat go faster, I think are just underlying themes as soon as you walk in the door. So that's been really strong. I guess the island nation are. We have a lot of very talented sailors at a young age, so I've been lucky to have people come through that are both physiologically talented, but also, you know, really good sailors. And a number of them, you don't need to look too far down the list to see, have been very high achievers at Olympic Games and things like that as well. And I think probably one of the other things I'd say, and this probably applies to Olympic sport as well, and one of the reasons why we do well internationally there, is I believe we're very collaborative and we're big enough that we can work together and take on the world, but not so big that we're clumsy. And, you know, that's I think fast becoming a competitive advantage for New Zealand, because it's not possible in all countries to sort of pull everyone together in the way that we do, and to work together with that culture. And a good reflection, I guess, of how we feel as a sporting nation. We're not the biggest in the world economically or politically, but we tell the world how we are in a number of ways, and one of those is sport. And I know we all feel very proud of our sporting record and what we do on that front.
8: Just in terms of your sailing knowledge, did they ask you in that interview if you knew starboard or port?
9: I think they found me out. They found me out pretty quickly, but I think I'd signed a contract by then, so there might have had to get lawyers involved to get me off the boat. I think they realised they'd taken on a bit of a court case. But the interesting thing about those boats is that they're very different to the boats that are racing now.
8: Yeah.
9: You know, they were 25 ton, which is basically an eggshell with 20 ton of lead strapped to the bottom of it, and they're all about load, massive load. You know, big mast, huge forces on these things, and the way the boats were too, in the role you had as a crew, there's a massive amount of decision making. So as a grinder, you actually had to. Had to think a lot about what was going to happen next and what you're going to do about it. There could have been six or seven different outcomes, and you had to decide what one you're going to be a part of, and that could sometimes be the winning and losing of a race. So in a pure sailing sense, it was actually a really great career path for sailors, because you had all the traditional roles of bowman, mid-bowman, pitman, mastman, grinders, trimmers, navigators, etc., and you had to work so seamlessly as a team. So they're fantastic sailing boats, fantastic team boats to sail on. And I guess, you know, by contrast now, you've got something that's just so fast and dynamic. It's not, you know, load's obviously a factor, but speed is king. And these boats are, they're very different, and the crew positions are different. But yes, there's a massive skill to be sailing on these new boats too. But I think quite different, I guess, to what I was doing at the time too. But yeah, interesting evolution in the world of America's Cup and sailing. It certainly, since boats started flying, has been a fascinating few years.
6: You touched on this point I'm about to make just briefly just then. When in cricket, batters need bowlers to take wickets. In rugby, you need good forward pack for the backs to shine. In rowing, in the single scull, it's all on you. Every decision you make, you're held accountable. You don't rely on anyone out there. In sailing, as you just mentioned, you've got tacticians, you've got grinders, and you all need to be in sync. How did you adjust from that kind of single mindset where all the accountability falls on your lap in the boat, in the rowing boat, compared to being Team New Zealand where you're relying on other people?
9: Yeah, great question. And people often ask me, are you sort of more of a team player or more of an individual? And I guess I definitely feel like I'm 50-50. I've loved being in the single, and I've loved the being able to do what as you wanted when you wanted in a race, and you're very much in charge of your own destiny. You know, autonomy is very high in the boat, and you're 100% of the outcome. I guess by contrast, you know, when you become part of a team, you're very much part of 100 people in that group, and less recognised and less seen. But the special thing about a team, especially something like Team New Zealand, is that the people that get in are exceptionally good at what they do, whether they be boat builders or shore crew or designers. They're very, very clever people, and you do create something so much greater than the sum of your individual parts. And that's the incredible thing of seeing what Team New Zealand just keep coming up with time and time again, is that IP, that thinking. And it's obviously not just unique to Team New Zealand, it's the power of being in a team like that, is you do have very clever people that that do things that you would never simply do as an individual. So I enjoyed both greatly, and, you know, well, crew reunions are a bit lonely in the single scull. I enjoy keeping up with my mates from sailing and keeping in touch with them. And I was fortunate enough to row on a few rowing crews too, so I have still have some happy times getting out and rowing with some of my friends from those times.
7: Tune in for live commentary of State of Origin Game 1. Kick off 10:05 tomorrow night, thanks to our mates at SEN.
10: 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Well written by Three Lengths Beats Lollapalooza.
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8: The last few minutes of our Tuesday feature with Rob Waddell today. And Rob, obviously you were chef de mission of the New Zealand Olympic team. And one of those Olympics was Tokyo, one of our most successful, but perhaps one of the more challenging when it came to the role that you were in, because it was obviously the COVID Olympics. What challenges did that present, and how was the experience of leading that team throughout those games?
9: Yeah, the COVID Games was for Tokyo was quite a thing. I mean, I'm very lucky with the Olympic Committee. I was privileged that, again, a bit like the sailing team, we're lucky to have some amazing people in our sporting system. We really are.

0: you know, grabbed my hand and flipped me, and I thought, gee, that's a bit of a dent to the ego. So when I turned up in Japan, I saw a few bodies flying around the where the judo was, and I thought, hey, I'll better try and redeem myself here. So like we play rugby or netball, that's their passion, attention that the Japanese attach to judo and many other sports. But I ended up doing it for 3 or 4 hours every day and travelling around the country and representing the school, and became half decent at it. Although sort of my credibility's dashed somewhat when you realise the people I had to fight to get my black belt were about half my height. So that, I don't talk about that too often, but that was the reality. But in saying that, I could come back and compete at that level without making a disgrace of myself. Well, that's what I thought anyway.
1: you've achieved so much in your life already, and I feel like we could have gone on for another couple of hours, as we often say to our guests. But, mate, great to be able to get plenty of time with you and delve into so much. We really appreciate you jumping on. Thank you.
0: No, it's a pleasure. Thanks for asking me. Nice to be involved.
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0: That's all right. 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
7: Five and a bit away from 6 o'clock. What a great interview with Rob Adell. He has such a good listen, has me locked in. One of the best interviews I've listened to. He was so switched on and speaks so well. Well done, fellas. Great questions, great answers. Thank you for that. And Darren says, call Peter Jackson. We need to see this movie. It'll be the greatest sports movie ever. He's got a lot of strings to his bow when it comes to the story of his career, Millsy.
8: Yeah. The only gold at Sydney.
7: Mm, I know. As you said to him, disappointing Olympics, that one for New Zealand.
8: It was.
7: Very.
8: A massive amount of pressure on him.
7: Yep.
8: I remember my flatmate at the time, we were so excited that he wanted to give Rob all of his possessions. Everything he owned. We're just students, but the thought was nice.
7: The thought was very nice.
8: All of his possessions.
7: You should have brought that up.
8: I should have asked him. Yeah, my flatmate.
7: Would you have been keen on a 20-year-old fridge from our flat?
8: All his possessions for what he did for our country during that Olympic event.
7: That is extraordinary. Good to see you. We'll see you tomorrow. Thanks, Lashes. Thanks, Finn. Thanks, everyone, for tuning in and for all your texts as well. Not sure what's on the show tomorrow, but we'll figure that out between now and then. I can tell you what is next. Running It Straight with Sammy and Jello. They'll talk all things rugby league, have your Warriors team for you. That is next. Millsy and Guy done for another day. Breakfast from 6 tomorrow morning.
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0: so thin for six against to be blown, which is a shame. But I think referees will start to get a feel of it as we head towards finals and the back end of the season.
1: They'll taper off, yeah.
0: They'll taper off. It'll be interesting to see what this origin is like.
1: Yeah. The thing I will say, Jello, is the rule, I don't know if we talked about this last week, the rule hasn't actually changed that dramatically.
0: No.
1: The rule has changed from the 40 to the 20.
0: The margins have changed.
1: But people saying, oh, the rules in 2026 are ruining the game. What rules? Because the 40 to the 20 is hardly mattering.
0: I feel like this year, though, they're blowing the six again a lot more.
1: That's my point. So the rules haven't changed, but the referees in 2026 are blowing way more six agains. And I think it goes to your point. They're quick on the whistle. That they are getting. I actually think they're getting more confident now, or less confident, the way you want to look at it, to just throw out a six again. Because we spoke weeks ago about the lack of accountability. Throw a six again away, people forget about it. Three or four tackles later.
0: Yeah,
1: you blow a penalty, it sticks in people's mind. Oh, yeah, that penalty for the high shot, it wasn't even high. But the six agains, you can just throw it out as a referee.
0: You don't know what it's for.
1: People don't know what it's for. So whether that's them being more confident or less confident, but I think in 2026, they're blowing the whistle more, Jello.
0: Well, exactly,
1: or waving
0: exactly,
1: the arm more.
0: Exactly to your point, with that penalty when Dimitrik got done for the drop ball and he pulled the marker in.
1: Yeah.
0: And the marker punched the ball out.
1: Exactly.
0: And he said, well, you can't pull him in. I think it was like a set later.
1: Yeah.
0: Exact same thing.
1: Yes.
0: One of the Warriors pulled the...
1: Jackson Ford
0: gets pulled in. I thought, if he just punched the ball out...
1: That's exactly what Willie Poaching said in the commentary.
0: Yeah.
1: He said he should have just punched the ball and it would have been the same
0: thing. Exactly. You've got to be consistent.
1: You do, Jello. But there are more six Kenzies, no doubt about it. What impressed you, I guess, or what was your kind of enduring thought from Sunday?
0: Just the ability to get the job
1: Saturday.
0: Done. Because, you know, those injuries that happened, it did cause a bit of a reshuffle. You could see the contact on the ball. As soon as anyone hit anywhere near the ball, it was coming loose.
1: Yeah.
0: But they just did a good job. They took an extra second to play the ball, try to minimise those errors as much as they could. And that's where they got themselves ahead in that game. Just being able to win that error battle a little bit and just keep hold of the ball a little bit longer was enough to kind of put them to the sword.
1: Now, a text that's come in here, Jello, from Paul on 8833. He says, Sammy, Jello, do you know why CHT has taken the goal kicks rather than Tain? Does he have an injury that hinders him? That's Tain. Goal kicking, a little bit of a concern, Jello. There's been some missed kicks. Goal kicking in 2026 for the Warriors hasn't actually been that flash. You get the sense against a team like the Panthers, you need to go up in sixes, not fours. What's your kind of take on it?
0: I'm trying to think, since Sean Johnson left, have we had a good, consistent goal kicker?
1: Not really. I mean, Pompey's taken a few, you know, he used to be a kind of...
0: Because he had to step up and take him, but even he didn't seem too confident at times. Like, if anyone else would come along, then...
1: Tanner Boyd historically does have a good kicking percentage, just not this year with the Warriors. I think the hardest thing for us, Jello, are the kicks from the sideline, and that's where guys like Nathan Cleary, Latrell Mitchell...
0: I don't think that's the problem, because if you score all right on the edge, like if you miss from the sideline, it's kind of almost half expected, acceptable. It's the ones 20 metres out.
1: Okay.
0: Like you have to nail them. And you see Tanner Boyd miss those quite a bit. You've seen Chanel miss one of them on the weekend, and you just think those are the ones, like you have to ice that. And I think that's the way they practice. Daryl Halligan, he's a kicking coach for a lot of the teams. And he always says, within this zone, you have to be 100%. And that's where they practice. They don't really practice from the sideline.
1: Yeah, right. Interesting. Although, you know, I do think guys like Cleary and Mitchell, like they have, and going up and getting those extra
0: Jermaine Asako for the Dolphins.
1: Yeah, exactly. He's having a great year with the boot. Just quickly, Jello, 3-2-1s from the weekend. Want to talk through those quickly. Our Wally M's. You gave 3 points to DWZ.
0: Yep.
1: Blake gave 3 points to Fish. I went Aaron Clark, 3 points. You think that I'm a copycat? I went Clark, 3 points. Just your rationale around DWZ getting the 3 points?
0: It was one of those games where it's very hard to execute in the wet, and he took his tries very well. He defended very well. This has been one of the biggest changes in his game we've seen the last 6 weeks. Even when he started the year, people were a bit like, ooh, what's going on with him getting his reads and stuff right? But I think just having that consistency out on the edge with his centres, they've built some chemistry now, they've had some time in the saddle, and he just looks comfortable there. He looks confident. Like, there's times when he does jam, he's come up with intercepts and turning them into tries, which is amazing. Like, it's like a pick six in the NFL. Like, It's a 12-point
1: play.
0: Double play, essentially. So I think he did that well. He caught, you know, he was very safe under the high ball and things like that. He, like, sounds easy, but when it's pouring down like that, it can be hard.
1: It's funny, eh, how we just don't talk about, this is the reality of being a winger, I guess, but we don't talk about DWZ and AKP defensively being very good the last few weeks. Like, it was a story of the first couple of weeks, the edges.
0: Yep.
1: They're cheating in and they're, you know, jumping out of the line and we're getting scored down the edges. We're giving away too many points.
0: Yeah.
1: And then as soon as it's not happening, that conversation just disappears entirely.
0: No news is good news. Exactly. We've got nothing to talk about. You're doing your job.
1: Yeah, exactly. Yeah. To Mighty Martin got 2 points from all of us, all three of us, to Mighty Martin. Just, you know, I think, once again, seamlessly kind of slotted into that. Seven jersey, came up with a couple of tries, well, two tries, a couple of try assists.
0: I love how he picks his runs. Because some teams, especially against the Dragons, if they give you these different defensive looks or times when they're not numbered up, sometimes you just hold the ball and go forward. I was watching some club footy the other day, and you see these teams, they've got the play. This is their play, so they're going to put the play on. And it's like, if one of you just run hard, you'll score.
1: Yeah.
0: Like, it's that easy. And he's got that ability. When it's on to run, he'll just tuck it under the jumper and gets it done.
1: You went Fish 1 point. Blake went Tane. Actually, me and Aish went Tane. 1 point. One of those games, Jello, where I think a lot of people stood up. Really, a lot of people could have picked up points. I mean, Jackson Ford probably should be in there. I think, you know, I'm starting to not give him points now because he's doing it every week, victim of his own consistency. Yeah. But yeah, Tane, I thought was brilliant. And Fish, yeah. I mean, Fish is a bit not underrated, but you know, his value, especially in this year, 2026. Like, when he comes off the field, there's a noticeable shift versus when he comes back on. I think Aaron Clark's the same.
0: Yep.
1: So they're well deserved of the points. Tell you what, Jello, we'll take a break. When we come back, we'll have a look at State of Origin, Queensland and New South Wales. We'll go around the league, talk about some of the big stories. And then after that, when we look at round 13, we'll throw out our Kiwi State of Origin hypothetical for you. Stay tuning in for that. We'll be back after this.
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7: Text in from Josh on the West Coast, 8833, says, sorry, I missed the team namings. All Origin players backing up for both teams. Josh, for the Panthers, they have named To'o Cleary, Yo McLean on the extended bench. Liam Martin's playing Origin, isn't he?
8: No.
7: Oh, he's not.
8: No, didn't make the cut, there along with Angus Crichton.
7: There you go. Well, everyone else named in there. And for the Warriors, Kirk Capewell,
8: no Barney.
7: So yeah, we haven't named Josh, but the Panthers have named these on the extended reserves. Just quickly as well, big shout out to everyone who watches on YouTube, Jello. We get a lot of comments. That obviously gets posted after we're live on air, but we get all the comments. We see them all. We appreciate all your support. So thanks for tuning in, including Case over in Boston in the United States. We've got a listener from all the way over in the US. We've actually got listeners everywhere. I mean, people message us all the time.
8: But we're big in Japan. Did you see that?
7: Big in Japan. We're big ups in Japan. So appreciate you listening. Love you listening along and all the messages. We try to get through a couple of them each week, Jello, the questions and stuff. We'll see if we can.
8: It's cool to have people along the journey with us. I feel like, you know, it's not just us talking here. Like, there's a lot of us that are on this journey.
7: And I mean, you're the former player, Jello, so you are an expert. But me, I mean, jeepers, I'm just a man with some glasses and a hat.
8: You call the game like you're there on the front row.
7: I'm there on the front lines. Queensland, New South Wales, Jello, tomorrow 10:05 p.m.

0: do you call it the mannering to a Vasa Cech medal? Who knows? But look, Jello, people ask me often, like, who's your favourite warrior? I say all time, Simon Mannering.
1: Mm.
0: Currently, Roger Tuivasa Sheck. Such an ambassador for the club. Has done so much in his career, achieved so much, has brought so much to the Warriors. Won a Dally M with them, broke all sorts of records, you know, both within the NRL but also within the Warriors. And it's really sad because, and also he's having a great year, Jello, let's be honest. Like, he's playing great in the centres, that defensively amazing, but he's been, I don't want to say a revelation, but he really has taken that role on this year.
1: Mm.
0: It just is annoying, it's frustrating, we're not going to see that for 2026 anymore and beyond. So, big shout out to Rog, a real servant of the game, and it's going to be very sad to not see him in the Warriors colours or in an NRL jersey. If that,
1: he'll be thereabouts. He'll be doing something. You know, if he's running the water or somewhere, he's got to be there and amongst that team because he's still very much a leader. And I think that's his intention too. He's going to be around.
0: Final one for around the league, Jello. The big one, of course, happening is Andrew Abdo stepping down as the NRL CEO. There's been a lot of chat around this already. Mm. A lot of people have talked about it. But yeah, just I guess your thoughts on what he's done for the game and, you know, where it's going to head under new leadership.
1: Oh, it's amazing. Like, I'm not in those meetings. I'm not sitting in the boardroom seeing whose ideas are whose. Yeah, with Philandes and all the other teams. So I don't actually know kind of what his role, what he was responsible for exactly. Mm. I just know that since he's been in that job, the NRL has blossomed. It's gone to a completely another level.
0: Yep. Took him through COVID.
1: You know,
0: Vegas.
1: The rule changes, the Vegas stuff, the expansion teams.
0: Yep.
1: Like, it's in such a good place. And I just hope it's not a case of, you know, he leaves and so does the kind of trajectory that we're on. I hope they can get the right kind of people in. But it's a bit of a blind side. Like, I was talking to some people from New Zealand Rugby League who met with them a couple of weeks ago. Nothing was said.
0: Mm.
1: You know, it's just kind of come out of the blue. I know he's going to Tennis Australia.
0: Yep.
1: So I imagine there's a bit of coin.
0: Yeah, they'd be throwing a bit at him. But he's passionate about rugby league. I saw on the NRL 360 show last night them talking about Peter Valandi's kind of the tandem of those two potentially being the strongest sports administration duo in Australian sport, potentially in Australasian sport, Jello, because the competition's in such a great place.
1: The Bash brothers, a dynamic duo.
0: And now Peter Valandis, as he take over, there's all sorts of constitutional things that needs to change for him to be the chairman and the CEO. But we'll see how it all plays out.
1: I saw a funny comment when the news dropped. There was a comment saying, thank God he's leaving because he's as useless as dog SHIT. I thought, that's the most rugby league. Like, doesn't matter what you've done, as soon as you're going to somewhere else or you're going to tennis, good riddance.
0: They probably don't even know who he is. They probably think he's like CEO of Swimming Australia. Anyway, that's around the league. We'll take a break. When we come back, we'll have a look at round 13. We'll preview the Warriors v Panthers and also deliver our idea for a Kiwi state of origin. Stay tuned for that.
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15: All right, this weekend it's the Warriors and the Panthers, Sunday at 8.05. It is the last game of the round 8.15, I should say, of round 13, yellow, and it is top of the table. It's 1v2.
16: Ooh,
15: and
16: baby.
15: A big test for the Warriors. The Panthers naming their origin players on the extended bench. No Kurt Capel, no Mitch Barnett for the Wars. Where's the game won or lost, Joe? What's the key to winning this game for the Warriors, and what will it mean if they do get up over the Panthers in the context of this season?
16: I think the key is the belief. They have to believe that they can get over this team. I feel like the Panthers have a psychological hold over the Warriors. I feel like if we are to win a comp this year, the Penrith Panthers are our final boss.
15: Yeah.
16: Like, they are the roadblock.
15: Mm-hmm.
16: If you look at 2023, when we be first game top four that season, we run into the Panthers and it's like, oh, we don't want to play them. No, you know, that's a team that's going to beat us.
15: Yeah.
16: And even to our last finals appearance, they come to Mount Smart and, you know, see you later. Mm-hmm. And I think a lot of people didn't believe that we could beat Penrith. That is the team, like, that is our Everest that we have to climb.
15: Yeah.
16: And I was hoping Roger would be our Edmund Hillary, but he's not going to
15: be
16: there.
15: Well, you know, we beat the Roosters, you know, we've beaten the Storm.
16: That's
15: now,
16: it.
15: We've beaten the
16: we're
15: Broncos.
16: We're running through them all, man.
15: Yeah, a lot of the big ones that we struggle with traditionally.
16: Yeah.
15: And you see it
16: sometimes. I remember when Brisbane had their run, they had to get over Melbourne. Melbourne was a team they had to beat to crack on. And so I feel like Penrith is our team. If we can beat them this weekend, it reinforces that thought of, you know what, they're human. They got two arms, two legs, just like us, we can beat them. And when we come against them later on in the year, when it really counts, that's in the back of our mind. We've had these guys before. We know what it feels like.
15: Throw it back the other way, though, Jello. If the Warriors are to lose this weekend to Penrith, how do you think we should react to that? That doesn't mean that this side no longer isn't a premiership threat, and, you know.
16: Yeah, yeah. No, it's like a movie. You know when you watch a movie and you always get beaten at the start? Hey, if it's a fighting movie, you get beaten
15: it's
16: up by
15: good,
16: this
15: yeah,
16: guy
15: it's
16: at the start. It's like Karate
15: Kid.
16: Think of Karate Kid. Yeah, he gets beaten up by the dude at the start. At the end, that's the one you've got to come back and win. So if they do, if Penrith do beat us this week, it just adds to the narrative. You know, it's going to be a hell of a story if we do get him at the back end of the year. If we lose this one, it's just part of that journey. You've got to take the lessons from the loss. But I think our forward pack, just keep doing what you're doing.
15: I think the key for me, Jello, is in the middle
16: defense.
15: Of the park. I know that's a cliche, but it's the middle of the park. The Warriors, that's where their bread and butter's been in 2026. I think they've got the best pack in the comp.
16: Yep.
15: Can they run over the top of Penrith? If they can, the rest takes care of itself.
16: What is it about Penrith, you think? Are they physically
15: I think Penrith,
16: superior? Are they physically stronger, fitter, or is it more

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7: 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Mayhem at Ericsson. All hell is broken loose.
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10: Okay, so I think the people watching on YouTube are going to get into this, Jello. I was thinking earlier this week about a concept for a Kiwi state of origin. I know people talk about this all the time, but let me just sell you on a bit of a concept here, okay?
11: Bear with me.
10: I start to build up the hype for some people calling it the Battle of Bombay. I'm going to call it state of origin. Kiwi state of origin.
11: Mate, this is blown up online, by the way.
10: It's blown up online, by the way, folks. I'm just here we go. I was just getting the monster to kick in. Kiwi state of O, Jello. The Kiwis don't play in state of O. I mean, they do now, Britain Nikita. But let's bring state of O back here. I'll explain the logistics of it, but just let me read out the team lists. New South Wales, Queensland, right? Everyone hates New South Wales. All the Queenslanders. It's the city slickers. It's the money. It's the wealth. It's the white collar.
11: It's the latte drinkers.
10: Mm. And I feel like the same attitude exists in New Zealand towards Auckland.
11: Okay.
10: There's Aucklanders, and then there's everyone else. And everyone else doesn't like Auckland, pretty much, south of the Bombays. So what you would have is you would have Auckland and Northland. I'll put them sort of together as the north.
11: Mm.
10: And then the south would be anyone outside of Auckland and below, right? So here's the team you'd get from the north for this, Northland and Auckland. You'd get Keanu Kinney at fullback. You'd get Ronaldo Molotalo and Roger Tuivasa-Sheck as your two wings. Roger's got a good ACL. Matt Tomoko and Ali Laiatawa in the centres. Chanel Harris-Tavita, Dylan Brown in the halves. James Fisher-Harris, Moses Leota as the starting front rowers. Brandon Smith, your number nine. Isaiah Papali'i, Nafahu White,

0: remember being there in 1980 and thinking, well, I'll be supporting Australia forever.
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10: You're listening to the Fast Break Podcast on Sport Nation with Finn and Will. Time to go around the grounds with round 7 of the Sells NBL. We have like one more game.
11: There. Pardon? I like what you did there.
10: Thank you.
11: Around the grounds.
10: Yeah. We've got one more game, though, this round on, it's actually tonight. I think it starts at 7 o'clock, so it will be out 2 hours, the game will be on 2 hours after the podcast comes out. So we're actually, you know what, Will, I'm going to head there first. What is your prediction for tonight against the Saints and the Hawks?
11: I'm sorry, Hawks Bay Hawks fans, but this is about to be an absolute demolishing from the Wellington Saints. And I might come back to bite myself. If I do, I will hold my hands up and apologise. But I'm saying Saints by 20 plus.
10: Yeah, I'm probably leaning towards the same as you, Will. And, you know, I'm going to get the odds up, actually. Holy. Okay. This is on Betcha and the TAB. Obviously, R18 gamble responsibly. Wellington Saints, $1.05 to win. The Hawke's Bay Hawks, $9 to win.
11: You know what? At $9... It's worth chucking a little fiver on there, I reckon.
10: $9 to win for the Hawke's Bay Hawks.
11: Yeah.
10: Oh, but they're playing That's in crazy. Wellington as well. So, like, a hostile crowd.

0: out there. Very good player. He's got some sick dreadlocks, and he was actually very solid for the Naki last year.
1: Was
0: so,
1: he an AFL player?
0: I think he might have played AFL at one stage, but he's played in the NBL, like the ANBL as well. Like, he's been around. He's a veteran, pretty good shooter. I mean, 20 points in your first game and a big win for the Nuggets. They were actually a little bit on a slippery slope, lost a few games in a row there, but I already know Coach Jeff Sparrow probably going to grab them by the scruff of the neck and get them straight back in there, play some defense. Up and downs, Will. Yep. Up and downs.
1: And in the last game of the round, well, apart from tonight's game, of course, we had the Taranaki Az losing to the Rams 113-86. Xavier Green for the Az, 22 points and 6 assists.
0: Solid game.
1: And for the Rams, Tamanang Cho with 27 points, 11 rebounds, 7 assists.
0: Yeah, great
1: triple
0: game.
1: Double, great
0: really
1: game. And Jack Andrews, 18 points, 9 rebounds, 6 for 8 from the field. Mr. Efficient.
0: Love Jack Andrew. I like the development this kid has had. I can't call him a kid. He's not the same age as me. The development this guy has had in the last like 3 or 4 seasons has been next level good. And I would be very surprised if the Breakers don't give him another DP year. Like, he just continues to get better wherever he goes. It's been an absolute joy watching him. And he's actually got a little 3-ball on him now. Like, he can shoot the thing.
1: For sure.
0: Very efficient, athletic. His body looks good. Big fan of you, Jack Andrew.
1: And if we quickly gaze our eyes upon the ladder, we got the Sharks at 8-2 after that 7-game win streak.
0: Yeah, nuts.
1: Tuatara 7-2 with the Rams also on 7-2. Saints in fourth, 5-3. Nuggets 5-3 as well. The Bulls rounding out the top 6 with a 4-5 record. Then we got the Az 3-6. The Jets 3-7. And then the Hawke's Bay Hawks, Nelson Giants, and Tauranga Whai all on 2-6 in 9, 10, and 11.
0: Yeah, we're starting to figure out who are the good teams in this league. Like, Southland 7-game win streak. They look, I wouldn't say unbeatable, but this team is scary. And we talked about the others as well. Thoroughly enjoying what the league is producing right now. Some very competitive hoops for sure, Will. But we're going to take a quick break here. Be back with the NBA playoffs update right after this.
2: 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The Miracle on Grass, 1950.
3: They said it could not happen. England, giants of the game, enter the World Cup for the very first time in 1950. But in Belo Horizonte, something unimaginable unfolds. The USA strike once and hold on forever. England stunned and football history rewritten with one result.
2: That was a Sport Nation Football World Cup moment.
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7: 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Time to have a look at the NBA playoffs. We're in the conference finals now, Will, and it's very exciting. However, the East has been a blowout. 3-0 for the Knicks.
8: Let's get into it, because the Knicks are the hottest team in the league, I think. After that first round series against the Hawks, where they dropped, I think it was two games.
7: CJ McCollum was coming the new villain of New York.
8: It was two games in a row as well, man.
7: Yeah, I'm pretty sure. 2-0.
8: So the Knicks won four straight in that series. They swept the Sixers. That's eight straight.
7: Now they're up
8: 3-0. They've won 11 straight playoff games, if I'm not mistaken. They might not have been 2-0 Hawks in that first series.
7: Well, they definitely won seven straight, or like, yeah, well, no, they definitely won eight straight. It could be nine, or yeah around that.
8: Could be more. But yeah, they're looking like the hottest team in basketball. That first game, though, let's get into that first game against the Cavs.
7: Oh my God.
8: The Cavs were up like 22 points. It was a wraps. I think some sports betting market in the US had like the Cavs at a 99.9% chance of winning.
7: Oh.
8: And then the Knicks just go, Jalen Brunson goes on a single-handed like 13-0 run. And then Mikal Bridges steps up and hits a couple of big threes as well. They cut the deficit, end up tying up the game, goes to overtime, carry on that momentum.
7: Killed
8: in OT,
7: them in overtime.
8: And the Cavs, I think, scored one bucket in overtime.
7: Mm-hmm.
8: Knicks win game one. And that not only like that momentum that they just swung in the end of that fourth quarter of game one, they carried that on in games two and three. And they've had the Cavs number. The Cavs cannot seem to like do anything in this game.
7: They've set the tone. That literally set the tone for the entire series. Because like you said, they're 3-0 now. And the Cavs must have lost so much confidence in themselves after blowing a lead that big within the last 5 minutes of the fourth quarter. And Jalen Brunson just had 2 points in the first half in game one. It finished with like almost 30, I think 27 he might have finished with. Went on an absolute tear in the fourth quarter. And you know what, Cavs fans? I know how you're feeling.

0: James Harden, eh? What happened, buddy? If you look at all the highlights in that like 22-3 run,
1: he's a cone.
0: Who was being guarded? Who was guarding almost every single one of those buckets, including the McHale corner threes? Who was it? Take a guess. Take a guess, Will.
1: James Harden.
0: Yeah, James Harden.
1: The Knicks were targeting him. He was looking like an absolute cone on defense. Probably one of the worst defenders in NBA history. There, I said it.
0: That's a stretch. Actually, it might not be.
1: He is bad at defense. I mean, this used to get brought up back in the Houston days even.
0: Yeah.
1: But he's really like showing it in this playoff series. The Knicks are just attacking him, getting to the rim at ease when he's on guarding whoever. And I think this series is a wrap. I mean,
0: oh yeah. That's obviously done. It's done, mate. They might lose game four, but it's a sweep. Look, just going back to game one, if I'm Kenny Atkinson, why are we not subbing out James Harden? He hasn't played very good in the playoffs in general. You got Donovan Mitchell, who's your leading scorer. Keep him on. Sub James Harden out for one of your good defenders.
1: I mean, especially like he does nothing on defense, but then also like
0: he's not doing much on offense.
1: In the Pistons series, they put Asar Thompson on James Harden in some position, and then that essentially makes him a non-factor.
0: Yeah.
1: So just take him off. I mean, This series is a wrap. The Knicks probably going to win tomorrow. That will be a sweep, and they'll be into the finals.
0: Yeah, and who knows what they could bring. Like, I've always been really hot this playoffs that whatever team comes out of the West is probably going to win. But I don't know. I've always said it on this podcast as well. You can probably go back. I don't trust the Knicks in the playoffs, but they're proving me wildly wrong, and they've kind of figured it out at the perfect time. They could cause some issues for either the Spurs or the Thunder when it comes to the finals.
1: Well, if we get into that other playoff series, Spurs and Thunder, the Thunder are up 2-1 after the Spurs won game one in OKC. The Spurs had their number in the regular season, but I think OKC is starting to show that they're slightly better. They've got that playoff experience.
0: Yeah.
1: I think OKC does win this series, but the Spurs will definitely get another game for sure.
0: I think game four today?
1: It is today.
0: So it'll be
1: San Antonio. So
0: I'm hoping the Spurs get it done. I'm a big fan of Wemby. And talking about Wemby as well, game one of this series might have been one of the best playoff games I've watched in recent years.
1: Well, he recreated the iconic Steph Curry logo deep three.
0: It wasn't even just that, though. Yes, he had
1: against
0: that.
1: OKC.
0: He had 43 or 41 and 23 rebounds? I think the only other player or Spur player to do that was David Robinson, the general, or the admiral, sorry, his name
1: admiral.
0: Is. And obviously, I think Wemby was a bit tired in game two, didn't play as well, but game one in particular, that double overtime win from the Spurs, that pull-up three from Wemby to tie it up with 30 seconds left, and then he just kept going.
1: That's
0: going to
1: be one of the most iconic shots of all time.
0: Dunked on Chet, had another dunk, Steph Castle throwing him lobs to seal the deal. They looked very dominant. I thought, wow, they've stolen a game here in Oklahoma. Maybe they lose game two. It was still pretty close. Game three was close, but
1: speaking of Steph Castle as well,
0: wowee.
1: He had one of the most insane dunks I think I've seen in the
0: playoffs. Oh my god, Isaiah Hartenstein!
1: Absolutely,
0: welcome to your funeral.
1: Baptized Isaiah Hartenstein. Not only that, he had a dunk in game one as well over Shea.
0: Oh my god, and the clutch too. Yeah.
1: I mean, I think he's going to be special. This is one hell of a playoff series, probably the best playoff series of these playoffs so far.
0: 100%.
1: And I think, like you mentioned before, this is my finals matchup. As much as I love the Knicks and as hot as they've been, I think the Spurs or the Thunder, I think, have their way with the Knicks in the finals.
0: Yeah.
1: So this is kind of like my NBA finals.
0: Yeah, fair enough. Yeah, I'm on the same page as you. Obviously, like, I don't trust the Knicks. For history reasons, I think it'd be great for the Knicks to actually maybe cause some issues. They haven't won a championship in decades. They haven't even made the finals in decades.
1: They did
0: like 20
1: beat the Spurs
0: years.
1: In the in-season tournament. That's what
0: they did
1: to look over.
0: And Tyler Colic was big in that. I haven't seen Tyler Colic in a while.
1: Yeah.
0: Mike Brown, get him on the court.
1: But we look at the defensive teams as well, though, Finn,
0: yeah,
1: those have
0: quickly.
1: Been released. We'll quickly go over those. The first team, I mean, there's a bit to get into because I'm upset as a Portland Trail Blazers fan.
0: Understandably.
1: Timani Kamara, what an absolute snub, in my opinion.
0: Yeah.
1: But yeah, let's get into it. What are the teams?
0: First team, understandably, Wemby, Gobert, Asar Thompson, and Chet. I feel like Chet's maybe a bit of a, but the other three, yes. Derek White made it. I don't know.
1: Yeah.
0: I haven't watched much Celtics basketball this year, but I was very surprised.
1: He's good, but.
0: Second team, we had Bam, Scotty Barnes, Cason Wallace, Dyson Daniels, and OG Anunoby. Where's Kawhi Leonard? Where's Timani Kamara?
1: Yeah, that's pretty much all that needs to be said.
0: I feel like Kawhi Leonard probably should have been considered for this. He was outstanding. He almost led the league in steals at one point.
1: I know he's your guy and you want to give him your flowers, and I know this is my guy and I want to give him my flowers.
0: Yeah.
1: Timani Kamara is the best perimeter defender in the league. Absolute lockdown.
0: I don't hate it.
1: led the league in charges drawn. I forgot the word for it, the terminology, but
0: stops.
1: Stats wise, like getting changes of possession, Tamani Kamara was
0: stops.
1: The best.
0: Stops, yeah. Very good from. Yeah, he probably should have been there. He made it last season, no?
1: He did.
0: First or second team?
1: He was second team last season. I thought he should have been first.
0: Maybe he got snubbed. Oh, well. But yeah. I mean, the conference finals have been great. Quick prediction, who wins in the West? We were in the East. Thunder.
1: Thunder, seven.
0: I'm for Spurs. We'll watch with interest. Next week, we'll probably have our finals matchup and thoroughly looking forward to that. We're going to take a quick break. Fast Break Podcast MVP, the moment you've all been waiting for, right after this.
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2: 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Thanks to our mates at ECN. 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
0: 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Sells NBL MVP for round 7. Before we get into it, though, a massive honorable mention to Elijah Pepper. We couldn't put him in. We hold winning it to a high standard here on the Fast Break Podcast. So Will and I made the big boy executive decision to leave him off, despite him having 43 points against the Sharks. Yeah. They did lose by 13. So we had to highlight some players from there.
1: Essentially what we're saying is, you got to win the game to get onto our rankings.
0: You got to win, which I think is fair. If you're the player of the game, yeah, you got to win.
1: For sure.
0: Let's get into third place.
1: Third place, we have Caleb Asbury in that exact same game against Elijah Pepper for the Sharks. Led them to the win. He had 26 points, 6 rebounds, 7 assists, 10 for 13 from the field.
0: Very, Mr. very efficient.
1: Yeah, I think he definitely deserved the spot on this list over Pepper, just because
0: holds a little bit more weight. They won the game. They won the game, Will.
1: Yeah, he comes in at third place this week. But in second place, Finn, who do we got?
0: We got Carter Witt, slowly and actually quickly becoming the best playmaker in the league. Leads the league in assists at 11 assists a game, I'm pretty sure. Carter Witt finished with 23 points and 14 assists in the win over the Hawks, which is a very good performance, and was enough to get him the second place spot, Will.
1: For sure.
0: Who gets the chocolates for the Sells NBL MVP for round 7.
1: I believe this is the second time he's been in the Fast Break Podcast MVP now. Tamanang Cho from the Canterbury Rams. He had a big game, 27 points, 11 rebounds, 7 assists. So a near triple-double in that win over the Taranaki Airs. And that gets the job done for him, coming in at number 1 on this week's Fast Break Podcast MVP.
0: Very much well-deserved to you, Mr. Cho, down there in Canterbury. Thank you so much for tuning in to another episode of the Fast Break Podcast. Of course, if you're listening to it on air, 7 p.m. every Tuesday, it goes live a day early, Monday, 5 p.m. on YouTube, Spotify, Apple Podcasts, and of course on the Sport Nation app. And yeah, we'll see you next week. Can't wait for another massive round of NBL action. We'll see you then.

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0: South Wales Blues flip the script in 2026. 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
7: Hi everyone, welcome in to The Box Seat. Yes, brought to you by Brecon Farms, been such magnificent supporters of the show right throughout the season. Last show tonight off the back of a stellar week, which included two Group 1s. What's ahead for you on tonight's show?

0: on that same night 3 years earlier. Speaking of Got the Chocolates, we'll do the draw a little bit later on in the show. The Gordons have come to the party, 10 packs. So if you entered into that competition, stick with us. We will announce the winners there. A couple of feature races out of Alexandra Park as well. Our Cole was really, really good, and the Our Cole we expected to see, she just delivered in great style.
1: She was clinical, wasn't she? And she was clearly back on track off the back of that little freshen and missing the Derby. Bred by the Breckens, she's now won 4 from 6. She's another. She heads out now likely for a break and comes back at the end of the year. I really hope she makes her way south.
2: She's still a bit big and gangly, isn't she? So there's a bit of filling out there. That was great to see her back to what we know she's capable of. I was a little bit concerned there, a couple of starts that maybe she'd sort of come to the end of it, but that was a brilliant performance and just underlines the training and driving ability of one Tony Hurley.
0: 47th running of the Powell Transport North Island Breeders from the stand. Ty Tate stepped brilliantly. An outstanding win from Ty Tate, and a horse now that's won 7 races and over 100,000.
1: And I remember when we were waiting for her to win her maiden, it felt like it took forever. She ran all these placings. I counted up. It took her 11 starts. But since then, she has just not stopped. And this was well deserved because she'd been so consistent all prep and she'd had a fair few hard runs as well.
2: Yeah, she's been beautifully placed by Maddie. He's done a wonderful job with her, and also the stablemate as well, My Surfer Girl. They've both been super throughout their campaign. I love what Manny's doing with his stable at the moment. He's got a really nice team of horses around him. He's active, he's buying and he's building. I think he's going to be one of the major players going forward up there in the north.
0: And Commander Ben took out the cup at Timaru Farlap Raceway on Sunday. The winner now of 9 of 89. And my man, Hayden Douglas, was in the bike.
1: Oh, what a surprise. We'll give Hayden Douglas a shout out because, of course, he chose you, Greg, as his favourite box seat presenter. But he is having a great run at the moment, isn't he? And I'm sure this would have been a big thrill, getting some nice opportunities, sort of freelance driving as well. But this was Commander Ben's first win since the Roxburgh Cup in January of last year. So it had been a while between. But despite that early scramble, I think Matt Cross alluded perfectly on Sunday. We forgot about the front markers and how important that leg up is.
2: He's a lovely horse for that grade because he gets himself onto speed, he follows speed well and he keeps grinding. I agree with the sentiments around Hayden. He's really come on in the last 2 to 3 months and his driving is getting a lot more opportunities. I think he's actually placed in that race before Commander Ben. Pretty sure him and a stablemate Got You Covered might have filled second and third 1 year behind Leicester.
0: Exactly. And he can spot a decent

their property worth into a fund. That fund is run by a board of directors, and therefore they have the equity. This fund could be between $500 million and even up to $1 billion. And you say, with that equity, we can knock off the $2.5 million that Cambridge owns. We can potentially, I'm not saying this will happen, but give money to the Auckland Trotting Club or the Northern Region or Harness Racing New Zealand to build a training facility in that region. Now, at the moment, the problem is the clubs don't have the liquidity to do that. None of the clubs are big enough to actually make this happen themselves. But if you get into bed with Ellerslie, who eventually will supersede Avondale, and get their money, and

0: You guys have gone on holidays on the odd occasions and really enjoyed it. Been a pleasure to be alongside you. Looking forward to spring, like Britt. But winter's a really interesting time because there's some wonderful stories to be told in our sport over winter. It's not generally the names that we see on Friday Night Lights each and every week, but there's some really cool people in our industry doing really cool things, and hoping I can play a small part in bringing some of those stories to the public.
1: Michael, judging by what was on the record tonight for you, there's a lot to be written in the next 3 months anyway, mate.
2: Yeah, there is. Harness Racing New Zealand and the Herald will keep you updated on that stuff. And, of course, Friday Night Lights will as well. Hey, thanks for letting us be part of your Tuesday nights if you viewed any of the shows. Here's a little teaser to go out on. I expect two big and positive pieces of news out of Harness Racing in the next week. So in the next week, look out for some good stuff coming our way.
1: Excellent, Michael. Thanks for that. Big thank you to Matthew Cross, who sits in the seat, of course, and hosts the show throughout the year. And Jason Patterson. Radio has changed our lives, and it's possibly changed our lives. Oh, yeah! I want to tell you
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4: Well, 2 days into the second tennis Grand Slam tournament of 2026, the French Open, and again, New Zealand's interest will lie in the doubles. Erin Routcliffe and her Latvian partner, Yelena Ostapenko, are seeded fifth for the women's. They'll play a French pair in their first round match. While in the men's, Michael Venus will return to the scene of his great triumph in 2017, this time partnering Yuki Bhambri of India. And we're very fortunate to have Michael with us from Paris on Sport Nation. Good evening to you, Michael. How are you?
5: Yeah, doing well. How are you guys going?
4: Yeah, good, mate. And thanks for joining us on the show. You're back playing with Yuki Bhambri, and by the look of it, you've immediately struck some good form after making it to the final last weekend in Geneva. Yuki, he's a guy you played with quite early on in your career.
5: Yeah, so, I mean, I've known Yuki since well over 15 years now, and we trained together in Florida for a while, and while he was playing singles until probably about 4 years ago,

0: Yeah.
1: The relationship you two have is something to be admired, to be fair.
2: It's something special, isn't it?
0: Yeah, I should bring him into the show one day.
1: No, let's not.
2: I've trained him.
0: Don't worry about dogs.
1: We get enough barking out of Millsy as it is.
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10: Now in 1995 in Stand Up New Zealand, Black Magic is about to sail to an unprecedented 5-0 win and convincing victory. The America's Cup is now New Zealand's Cup, and for only the second time in 144 years, the most illustrious and elusive of prizes in sailing, international sport's oldest prize, leaves the United States this time.
11: Not only one of the great moments of New Zealand sport, one of the great moments of New Zealand broadcasting. Pete Montgomery's epic call of the 1995 America's Cup win in San Diego as Team New Zealand became, as he said, just the second non-American nation to win the oldest trophy in international sport. We thought with the countdown underway to the 2027 America's Cup, which is to be sailed off Naples in Italy, it would be a great time to catch up with the man who has defined the art of yacht race commentating and, of course, is synonymous with those great years of New Zealand's participation in the America's Cup. Pete Montgomery joins us. PJ, thank you so much for coming on the show with us this morning. How are you?
12: Yeah, I'm good, TJ. Ticking over, still getting my feet on the floor every morning.
11: Look, before we get to San Diego and that epic piece of commentary, when was the first time that you actually laid eyes on the old mug? Because, you know, people can see it. It's at the Royal New Zealand Yacht Squadron these days. But when did you first see it?
12: I've read a lot about the America's Cup Cup in 1980. I went to Newport, Rhode Island. That's when Dennis Connor Freedom beat Australia, not Australia 2. That was 3 years later. And so that was the first America's Cup I saw. And...

0: Two things. One done by the Harvard Business School, a PhD on the management of Team New Zealand and how they won the America's Cup. And also a military Air Force thing. I've gotten the name, but I should have dug it out to get the exact quote. But here was this U.S. Air Force bigwig talking, also did a paper on the leadership under Blake of how the system worked in America's Cup 95.
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15: 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North Korea, rank outsiders against football royalty, Italy. And then it happens. 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
16: Pete Montgomery. Yeah, well, just to recap that, so we missed out in Fremantle. We missed out big time, obviously, when Michael Fay and co came up with that, the big boat. Missed again in 1991. Yeah, yeah. You say there was a design thing. I think there was also a bit of a legal challenge over some of the spars and the way they were using them. So that went south.
17: That's right. Yeah.
16: Il Moro di Venezia, wasn't it? That Paul Kayard. But then 1995, it finally happened. And I don't know, just through a sheer bit of luck. And working with TV3 at the time, where they had absolutely no money, but I got sent over there for that final weekend. It remains one of the great experiences that I've ever had, just to be there that last weekend. But finally it happened, as I say, that epic moment that you called. But you look about, what stands out to you most about that Peter Blake, Russell Coutts led campaign?
17: I think it was sailor driven in the end, and going back to those other campaigns and going back to the models of whatever happened with the Vanderbilts and the Morgans way back with the J-boat.

0: over talking and said, we're moving on, and we've got this guy, Paul Allen, who was a founder of Microsoft with Bill Gates. And all of a sudden, my ears pricked up. But I know that Russell Coutts had been in Queenstown, at Queenstown Airport, and he met Douglas Myers. Now, Sir Douglas Myers was a very successful businessman, and he was tough, and probably why he was so successful. And Coutts and Myers were just passing the day at the airport, passing time at the airport, and Russell expressed his frustration that things weren't being sorted and they were just unsure of the future. And Douglas Myers said, well, if you don't like it, go somewhere else. And that was the key to spawning Coutts and others, including Butterworth and the Tide Five, all to think about other options, because they had been options. But with Douglas Myers, he was a huge fan of Peter Blake. And subsequently, when Peter went on Seamaster, Douglas Myers and Alan Gibbs would go to all of these incredible places, and Peter Blake would be the tour leader for them. So that was the key and background to it. And it was just uncertain. And yes, all of a sudden then came in the 2003, the Black Heart thing. I think that could have been misguided, really. And I know people behind it, with the much considerable benefit of hindsight, regret that had it been done. And now, of course, it doesn't matter whether it's Burling or whoever you want to name, and notably in rugby, with well, so many other sports, you know, they're professional sportsmen.
1: Yeah.
0: But there are some people who will never forgive and have got their own agendas at play, and they still keep bringing up Coutts and Butterworth.
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0: disappointing and crazy, because there was no it was hard to understand why and how it happened, but I mean, you know, I just still had radio to do, and in fact I still had in 2007 I was still anchoring it there, but you know, as we know, Grant gets a bee in his bonnet, and things happen, and he's walked over the dead bodies of a lot of friends, and that is part of the situation going on with MB now, and what has happened. But ironically, leading up to Bermuda, I was doing radio only, and Grant called me, and I went in, and we had a good chat, never discussed any of that other stuff in the past. And you know, I've seen a lot of them get on well with them subsequently. And when Claudia died, he sent an incredible email to me as well. It was frustrating and bewildering, and particularly why no one would front, you know, what was happening.
1: Yeah. And of course, again, I'm not piling on Grant Dalton or anything like that, but it does lead us into this whole idea of the America's Cup, which is, you know, it is still New Zealand's Cup, but taking that decision to defend the America's Cup offshore, and I guess particularly with Russell Coutts and the Sail GP, you take the America's Cup away like that, is there a chance that you're starting to lose the interest of the New Zealand public because of something like that?
0: Yeah, I think that's the case. There will be some people who will always take an interest regardless, but there are others just not necessarily committed sailors, although there are some who, you know, still think it should be, as part of the deed of gift, it should be sailed here. And there's a guy called John Sweeney, an American sailor, who's gone to the New York attorney trying to get them to review it, that it should be held in Auckland. Yeah. Whether that gains legs, who knows?
1: Yeah.
0: It's frustrating it's not being held in Auckland, but so much of that comes back to MB. And as we've said, you know, Grant Dalton can be frustrating, but he's had his moments with the key people at MB, and that has been the key factor behind it. And they came up with the idea of the whistleblowers, Mayo and Calder, who have subsequently had to pay, or Calder's dead, but Mayo and others had to pay money to Team New Zealand. So there's been a whole bunch of other games ashore, but the top end of sailing has an impact unlike any other sport. Like, there's a company called West Auckland, Southern Spars, they've got a turnover of round figures 100 million New Zealand, and they're one third of the business in the space industry based on the technology from the America's
1: Cup. Yeah. Look, Pete, I could go on doing this for hours. This has been absolutely fantastic. You're an absolute legend. Thank you so much for sharing your story with us today on Sport Nation. We really do appreciate it, mate.
0: Yeah, no, pleasure. And Sport Nation are lucky to have you in the position as well, TJ. All the best. Over and out.
1: Oh, thank you.
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4: 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No, fantastic. So, and our next job is to hammer home International Rugby League. And I'll declare it here right now. I've got New Zealand favourites for the World Cup this year.
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9: Yeah, some headlines for you, little master. Sports news updates brought to you by Night and Day. Grab some crisscross chips from just $3 every Tuesday in May. At Night and Day, shareholders of Moana Pacifica voted to appoint liquidators to the holding company of the Super Rugby team. Tineo Financial Advisory was appointed as liquidator late yesterday afternoon. In a statement, the Pacifica Medical Association said it could no longer continue funding the team. We are proud to have supported the franchise over the past 2 years and are deeply disappointed to reach this point, they said. We acknowledge the dedication of the players, staff and supporters, and we sincerely thank everyone who has been part of the journey. There was a wee whisper around that they might actually forfeit their game against the Brumbies this week.
10: That's what I was just reading literally a couple of minutes ago.
9: Oh, yeah?
10: Yeah.
9: Interesting. But and I wouldn't blame them either if they're not getting paid.
10: Well, yeah, exactly. Who knows if that's going to happen. We'll see if we can find that out between now and 6 o'clock.
9: And former New Zealand

0: all his teammates have to do a squat.
1: Yeah. And a little backup. Like, yeah. What? You're dogging the man about a pre-game ritual.
0: It's attention-seeking crap.
1: Why is it attention-seeking?
0: If I was Bronny, I would want... How awkward would that be to have your dad in your team? Like, just... You can't play Buffalo and have a court session with your dad in the same team of the Lakers, can you?
1: Why is it attention seeking though? It's simply a
0: ridiculous.
1: It's a pre-game ritual. It's a pre-game ritual.
0: So a ritual for what?
1: Every team, every player will have one.
0: Everyone's got to go towards LeBron to do this ritual.
2: So he's a team leader.
0: Absolute mug.
1: So you're telling me it could be anyone else on the team that throws the ball up?
0: Why? What's it for? What purpose is it?
1: I don't know. Just brings the boys together pre-game. Like, what's the issue
0: here? The guys together. The bloke's 50. He's thrown a ball in the sky so the whole crowd can look at them. Hey, look, guys, we're all in sync. Let's catch the ball. Boom, do a squat.
1: What did you do in the locker room with the boys pre-one-day international wickets to take 240 wickets?
0: Just left people to their own thing. Everyone's got their own routine.
1: You guys didn't start hyping each other up, trying to go out there and get a win?
0: Why would you hype each other up? You got 7 hours out in the green grass.
3: I know what you did, Millsy. 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
0: We talked Saturday winners. A few boys had a few darts in the toilets. Someone's getting a coffee.

0: is he?
1: I know there was a bit of shade thrown at the Crusaders for playing Will Jordan a bit longer than perhaps was planned in that game against the Chiefs. You know, however, look, when we take All Blacks out for rest weeks, everyone complains about that. Mm. Now we play All Blacks and everyone's complaining about that. I mean, you can't have it both ways. Either you want your All Blacks playing and they would have deemed him fit to play. The Crusaders owe nothing to the All Blacks.
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3: 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The Agenda. Agenda 1.
9: Scott Hansen, boys. Millsy's declared that the Crusaders won't win a title in 20 years prior to this appointment. Millsy, does the Scott Hansen appointment of head coach at the Red and Blacks change your mind?
10: No, it doesn't. I've been wondering where he's going to end up. But I see there's a few comments. He's been an assistant coach all the way through. But the reports were that he was... Didn't Razor even come out and say that Scott Hansen leads the coaching group last year?
9: Yeah, I think runs the football, which is like the coach.
10: So he's kind of had experience in being a head coach in the past. Well, all the best to them. Don't care.
11: You don't really mean all the best to them.
10: Well, they won't win this year, so it's 19 years to go after this season.
11: You're a grub. I was a bit surprised.
9: Yeah.
11: I was

0: to look back and go, okay, things really do need to change. If players are, one, not enjoying it, and two, think that their results are being dictated to by referee decisions. Whereas in other sports, referee decisions, Millsy, can obviously not have so much of an impact.
1: I would say Peter Valandis does not care what the players think. He's just out there to try and create a product and try and beat up the AFL and the Super Rugby, rugby over in Australia. That's his battle. And I don't think the players' opinion on anything would hold weight for Peter Valandis. That's my personal opinion.
2: I think Millsy's right to an extent, in the sense that I think the main number he'll be looking at is TV viewership, and that will then in turn dictate what they can get out of the next TV deal or broadcasting deal. But I think, I mean, it's Peter Valandis, so maybe I'm wrong here, but I would think any boss of a competition would look at that and go, geez, the players are hating this. We've got to change something. Now, I can't see anything changing for the rest of this season.
0: No.
2: And I think we're just going to have to ride it out. And, you know, Paul and a couple of other league fans will say that the game's fine, and that's great. If you're enjoying it, fine. I find the game this year not as enjoyable as it has been because of exactly what you're talking about, Lashes. I still watch it. So that would mean if more people are like me, then that would mean that that broadcast number would be fine, and Peter Valandis in his mind might not have to change anything. But I still think that the players saying that they're not enjoying it as much must have some sort of bearing on what happens. And as I say, it might not, or it won't happen this season, but I wouldn't be surprised if there is some sort of adjustment, realignment to bring it a little bit further back to what it was before this year.
1: The game is fine when they do the broadcast deal. That's what the game is all about. That's what all games and sport is all about, the broadcast deal.
2: Yep.
0: I feel like tomorrow night could be a tipping point. If Origin is lopsided or ruined,
2: fair point.
0: You know, by a referee performance, that could be a tipping point.
2: But, and also, how is it not going to be any different?
0: Well, because Origin's always been reffed differently, which is extraordinary in itself.
2: I'm imagining the rules are still, the rules from the NRL are the rules that they were using in Origin, right?
0: Yeah. But it's always been officiated differently.
1: Lash, we are not escaping this referee debate. Look at rugby. We have it every week here with the referee and their performance. Rugby league, every week, it's the referees.
0: Yeah, but
1: and then you go to other sports, potentially, a little bit of cricket as well. It's all dictated that the root cause of someone's beliefs, whether you've won a game or lost the game, is directed on the ref. You see it in football all of the time.
2: Very true.
1: It's like no matter what sport it is,
2: the first person you take aim at if you're not happy about the result is the ref.
1: Lash, I can guarantee to you now, it's paying $1.01, that this World Cup coming up in a few weeks' time, there'll be games where the referee will get destroyed. And that will be the talking point rather than the individuals on the field. And it might be the final. In fact, I can guarantee it would be the final or a semi-final. There'll be
2: knockout game.
1: Issues, and it'll be all directed to the ref. Guarantee. For some reason, our culture, it's not just here in New Zealand, I think globally, blame the man with the whistle.
2: Well, in 2010, when the All Whites played Italy, and there was that controversial penalty that drew the game, essentially, Kiwis were up in arms, and there was only one person they were talking
1: about. That's right. Yeah, what happened?
2: The referee. Well, actually got a penalty, and I can't remember what it was for, but in our country anyway, it was of the belief that it was a terrible decision. New Zealanders were absolutely fuming about it. And I was one of them.
0: Agenda 3. Maybe something else you were fuming about or just sickened by or saddened by, boys. What's the injury to a player in New Zealand sporting history? And I'd love to know the listeners' thoughts out there on 8833 that just gave you that absolute gut punch. You know, obviously on the back of Will Jordan being out for the Crusaders title run again, but to go back to back, Roger Tuivasa-Sheck ACL, Tanner Boyd ACL, Metcalf last year. You know, there's been some injuries, untimely injuries across New Zealand sporting history. Is there any ones that particularly stick out for you that just really rocked you for a bit?
2: Yeah, it was a series of injuries to Shane Bond, because I just sit here to this day and think, what kind of career could that guy have had if he didn't have his ongoing, persistent back problems. Like, he was just an absolute joy to watch. And, yeah, as a massive cricket fan, like, that delivery that he bowled Adam Gilchrist with still sticks in my mind. I can see it right now. And he just had the pace, he had the deliveries, he had everything. So that ongoing series of injuries upset me. There's one that didn't necessarily change the season or anything, but one that I'll never forget because I was there and I was quite young at the time. I must have been 8 or 9, maybe, 8. Justin Marshall, when he did his Achilles playing for the Crusaders, and he was going to score that try, and I didn't understand what an Achilles injury was back when I was 8 years old, and it looked like he'd been shot, and I'll never forget seeing that.
1: Just two can tabs named their name.
2: And then, oh, here's another one for you, Millsy. Dan Carter in 2011.
1: Oh, my God.
2: Seriously. Well, those three, pretty big. I mean, the Shane Bond one and the Dan Carter one, they're more a national thing than a Canterbury thing.
0: Well, the Carter, obviously, we still went on to win the tournament, but at the time, we were thinking, oh, well
2: that's exactly it. Yeah. So at the time, it rocked.
1: That's it.
0: Graham Henry, we've had a major, but we are going to handle this.
1: No, I'm glad you highlighted the three Cantabrians there, little master. But I'm going to mention a guy that you guys probably haven't heard of, but this is, I consider, possibly our greatest rugby player, Michael Jones. He played overside flanker for the All Blacks in the 80s, won a World Cup
2: Aucklander.
1: In 87. He had a horrific, you guys I'm sure haven't seen the footage, against Argentina. I think it was, I'm going to say Athletic Park, I could be wrong there. It was either Lancaster Park or Athletic Park. I'll say Athletic Park against Argentina. And it was the first major kind of knee injury from a tackle that you'd ever seen, and he ruptured every ligament in his knee. And this is when it was peak Michael Jones, like just a brilliant, brilliant footballer. So he was out for 12 months. I think Barry Titchens did the knee surgery, famous sports surgeon here in New Zealand. He did it, got him back on track. And Michael Jones came back and he was a great footballer. But I often wonder if he didn't have that knee injury, how much better he would have been.
0: Mm.
1: Like an amazing athlete, an amazing footballer, and changed the game in many respects when it came to that position. So, beautiful. Michael Jones in 89.
0: Nice.
2: Any for you?
0: Probably, been mentioned. I was just trying to think. Yeah, probably not really. Some will pop into my mind, but...
2: Just New Zealand, right?
0: Yeah, just New Zealand. Yeah, well, okay. If you have international ones that break your heart, then...
2: Oh, well, I mean, in the end, he still won, but Tiger doing his knee at the US Open.
0: Oh, yeah.
2: Won't really forget that, and then he came back, and obviously... I think I've spoken about this on the show before... A leg break that I will never, ever forget is Chris Cheekye playing for Wales against the Wallabies, and he got bent the wrong way, but his leg went the other way, and he snapped his femur, and you could literally, on the ground effects mic, hear the snap and then hear him screaming on the ground. It was one of the most horrific things I've ever seen in sport.
1: The breaks are bad because Frano Bodica had one for the he played first five for the All Blacks and the Baby Blacks in 86 and was back up to Grant Fox in those early years and went on to have an amazing rugby league career in the UK. But he came back to the Warriors and he snapped his leg early season at Ericsson.
0: Yeah, no good at all.
2: Gives you shivers.
3: 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Past 1, 2, 3, 4 Englishmen he goes. 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
2: The Hurricanes assistant coach is with us on the line now. Bryn, thank you very much for giving up your time. We very much appreciate it. Obviously, we've got the Crusaders this week. We'll look at that shortly, but let's look back. First of all, good win over the Highlanders. How pleasing was Saturday and the ruthless nature of that win?
15: Yeah, look, anytime you come up against another Kiwi team, you know it's going to be a tough battle, and yeah, we were just happy to

0: Well, a few tries doing it.
1: Bryn, what's the magic sauce you got going on down there? Is it team culture? Is it just an outstanding coaching staff? Talent in the park? Well, what's going on? You guys just look like you are a level above the season.
0: Yeah, definitely the coaches, mate. No, it's not. Look, hey, I think we've had a group for a couple of years now that have slowly been building. They've been learning along the way, and I think especially a couple of guys in key positions have really stepped up this year for us, and just playing a style and a brand of footy that we enjoy, and we really sort of feel that brings our identity out.
2: Millsy used that word culture just then, and I'm curious to delve into that a little bit and you know, when or who are the main drivers or who were the main drivers at the start of the season behind that, who has driven that throughout the season, and has it been I take it hasn't been an overnight thing. How long did it kind of take to embed that full culture that you've got going on there and really make it work for the Canes?
0: Yeah, I suppose like you go back a few years and what was the old mantra of the Hurricanes was the expect the unexpected, and look, that's where I suppose a lot of our roots have come from, and we wanted to sort of harness that but not only take that but build on it and become a team that's not just a week here and a week there, but a consistency to that sort of rugby performance. I think, you know, Clark was really big on that from the start, from his tenure here, and some key players along the way that have been there have obviously been here for a few years now, want to do not only the club proud, but you know, the people of this region, and your Billy Proctors, your Safa Amours, your Walker Leawiris, guys that have spent a lot of time at this club, and Geordie going away and coming back, Josh Morby going away, coming back, they all want to give back to this team and they love it.
1: I'll just touch on another individual in your coaching staff, Jason Holland. Obviously, was at the helm of the Hurricanes for some time, went off for All Black duty, and now has returned to the setup. How has he interacted from your observations from once being a head coach, now being an assistant coach?
0: Yeah, look, Alfie brings a wealth of experience to the table. He's an awesome sounding board for whatever it needs to be in the game of rugby, and he's not afraid. You know, he's coming from that head coach experience. He'll put ideas forward. He knows when to chip in, and he knows what's valuable for our group going forward. And he's been a great addition to us this year. And I think, you know, he's always pulling out little nuggets of gold and wisdom, and I think the boys cling to that. And he's not only that; he's a good man, and he just slotted straight back in like he nearly left. Never left, sorry.
2: Bryn Evans with us, Hurricanes assistant coach. One guy that I'm keen to learn a little bit more about, and a guy that you would have worked closely with. I know you've got very good locks across the board, but Warner Dearnes has been brilliant this season. How much have you enjoyed working with him, and what have you seen in his growth perhaps throughout the year as well?
0: Yeah, look, we were really lucky to get Warner, you know, for this year.

0: on the game, and everyone sees the game a bit differently. So I've sort of amassed knowledge, experience from my travels, and have brought back and have tried to apply bits and pieces to how I see footy and how I try to coach it. I'm living my dream. I've been playing this game for so long, and now I get to stay in it and keep coaching it. So, you know, I just sort of see my boy run around on a Sunday morning with a rugby ball in his hand, and, you know, and sort of take me back. That's how I started. And so how I can give back to young players or old players or whoever's playing the game is just, I'm just pretty lucky just doing that.
1: Outstanding. Well, the game is lucky to have that approach, mate. Really appreciate you giving up your time with us. Best of luck to your Canes and boys down in Christchurch. Go well.
2: Yeah, thanks, Bryn.
0: Cheers, mate.
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0: from the mayor, the deputy mayor, and many of the other councillors. So we'd be confident that those relationships stand up for something when it comes to a vote. We all know that the council's under financial pressure,
1: yeah.
0: But taking money away from the major events, and it's not just us, it's the Lantern Festival, it's Diwali, it's all the other things that create a life and a vibrancy of the city. I'm not an Aucklander. I'm from lower half of the North Island, but I love living here. And one of the reasons I love living here is the diversity and the excitement and the events that are literally on a weekly basis in the city. It makes it a city worth living in. And to just come up with an idea that we need to get rid of this budget and because we need to take a little bit of heat off the ratepayers. Well, what sort of city do you want to live in? Something that has no vibrancy, no life. I don't want to live in that sort of city. And the council and their funding of all the events do some incredible work and create that sort of city that people, A, love coming to and love living in.
1: And just lastly, just to give some numbers around this, as I say, their investment in it is $650,000. If you have the numbers in front of you, if you know them, what does the tournament contribute to the local economy each year?
0: Gross impact for 2026 was $24 million. 15,300 bed nights is what we generated in the 2 weeks of the ASB Classic. So that's a pretty big bang for the buck and a pretty good return to the city for only $650,000.
1: Yeah, I must say, I tend to agree. And as you say, I've been there many a time and it is a great event. So I would love to see it continue in its current form. Thank you so much for your time, Rowan. I hope it gets sorted out and you can continue as it always is. Good man.
0: Cheers, guys.
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Kurt Capel against Mitch Barnett. We've got you covered with all the action thanks to our mates at SEN. State of Origin Game 1. Kickoff 10:05 tomorrow night, live right here on Sport Nation. Yay!

0: to sign him, though. And we've heard Alisson's unhappy about Liverpool blocking his move to Juventus. You can get more on this at TalkSport.com. The WSL Chelsea defender Sandy Baltimore signed a new four-year contract, and it's reported LIV golfers are planning to bail out the breakaway league with their own money. Bryson DeChambeau, Ian Poulter and Lee Westwood could help LIV organisers with 150 million quid after Saudi Arabia pulled the plug on funding.
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0: It's been confirmed the case of two boys spared jail for rape in Hampshire will go to the Court of Appeal, and at least four people have died after a collision between a school bus and a train in Belgium. Emma's got more at 8:30.
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0: Another very hot day across much of England and Wales. Fresher across northern areas with sunny spells, maybe a few thundery showers across England and Wales later in the afternoon.
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4: Good afternoon, everybody. It's 4 minutes past 12 noon. It's Jim White and Simon Jordan. We are live on Talk Sport. Thanks to everybody. All the messages, all the texts, the tweets, and the calls so far this morning over the past 2 hours. So many people saying how much they enjoy it. Monsieur Emmanuel Petit, who's hanging about London this afternoon. He's got some business to do, as you might imagine, so close to another World Cup. And Emmanuel, as you heard before he departed there, is going to be back with us at the beginning of next week on this show. As we really get down to counting the days between now and the United States for the World Cup finals, Emmanuel Petit's France, of course, are going to go close to winning the thing. Maybe England will as well. One thing we do know on this show is that when we talk boxing, it is so popular with so many of you out there. And whenever we talk Adam Azim, that is a very popular fighter as well. And he is in the conversation this lunchtime because Adam Azim makes his comeback from injury against Steve Claggett this Saturday in London at Wembley Arena. The whole show is being promoted, of course, by Ben Shalom. And both gentlemen have stopped by this lunchtime. The chief exec of Boxer, Ben Shalom, is with us. And the man to my right is the main man when it comes to the fight this weekend. He is Adam Azim. Gentlemen, welcome to you both. Good to see you.
5: Good to see you.
6: Good to see you as well.
4: Adam, you always say when you come in here, it's a privilege to be here. You are so humble, mate. Oh, every time I speak to you, you're always the same. And you always seem to be the coolest man around. Nothing seems to faze you.
6: Yeah.
4: Is it the same going into this fight?
6: Of course, like every fight I go into, you know, every fight I should think positive. For me, my mindset's always, you know, beyond that, like, because I want to be learning every single day. As Muhammad Ali always said, every day is a learning day. So for me, it's a learning day. Even coming here is a learning day, you know. So
4: a learning day. Well, you must have learned a lot by now. Yeah. Unbeaten in 14 fights, 11 knockouts. You are scheduled to fight this fella, Gustavo Lemos, in January, before picking up an injury. That was expected to be rescheduled, but the Argentinian is withdrawn, and now Canada's Steve Claggett is in there. What do you know about him?
6: Yeah, he's a tremendous fighter, very durable, very strong. He's a pressure fighter. He fought Teofimo, took him 12 rounds. If I can get the job done by stopping him, then that would be a massive statement itself. You know, I'm delighted for, you know, box BBC to put the show on, and, you know, off this fight, you know, back to the square one, and straight back into the office.
4: Let's ask Ben then, why Lemos, Mr. Shalom, wasn't rescheduled for this fight?
5: Listen, I'm as confused as you. Ultimately, he's withdrawn. We don't know what's gone on. We'll have to take legal action there, but thankfully with the IBF, they've allowed us to bring in a very, very good opponent for what would be a fight before Adam fights for the world title. Steve Claggett fought for a world title before, coming off two knockout wins, coming off a Teofimo Lopez fight that went the distance as well. And he's been around the block, and he's got better and better and better with age. And this is his big moment. This is his huge opportunity. It's a coming of age fight for Adam Azim. This is the first BBC fight that we've not clashed. It comes straight after the Champions League on Saturday night. It's a massive day of sport with the Super League final on BBC as well. So we're looking at an audience of over 2 million, we expect, on Saturday night to watch Adam. And for me, him, Moses,

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2: Oh, he comes to Ronnie Hahn and Argentina come out. And René van der Kerkhoff might be in.
1: The Netherlands don't just compete, they revolutionise the game for decades to come.
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6: 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As per Selco Builders Warehouse, Simon, it might well be Leeds United. First season back in the Premier League, ending with a 14th place finish and, of course, an FA Cup semi-final. Here's the thing, though. Does the Leeds ownership mission statement align with Daniel Farke's recent call for action? You might remember Daniel Farke publicly declared where he felt the club was at this particular time and where the club might need to go come the summer.
7: Yeah, I'm ambitious. I want to play something to play for. And I'm not the right choice if it

0: profit and sustainability rules, the squad cost ratio will impact our transfer market approach. And every Leeds fan goes, oh, God.
1: But it's true. Unfortunately, you might not like to hear it. Get the grown-ups in the room every now and again to have a conversation about the reality of what it looks like rather than La La Land and Narnia and Fantasy Land that everyone can just go over and spend what they want. We can't. So you've got to get a grown-up every now and again to have a conversation. And a football manager talking about his area of expertise, he defined it quite purposefully. I don't own the club, I run the football operation. So shut up then and get on with running the football operation. Or don't leave and go work for someone else if you don't want to.
0: So it's whatever it was, Land, when Regis Labrie might have said at the start, which he didn't, but he could have said, I fancy us for Europe this season.
1: But he didn't.
0: The Sunderland ownership were about, oh, hang on a second.
1: But he didn't.
0: Don't be crazy.
1: They've caught a wave and fantastic fair play to them. And Leeds could have got to the FA Cup final. And they didn't. And Leeds have had a great season. Of the two achievements, Sunderland's is the greater. Because Sunderland's Leeds have been back in the Premier League in recent times. And Sunderland have been out for some time and have been in decline, have come back boom, straight through the divisions again. So fair play to them, got landed in Europe. Let's see how they go next year. But it's nothing wrong with being ambitious. There's nothing wrong with pushing the envelope and demanding that the expectations that you have of the achievements are matched to some extent by your owner's capabilities. Is everything wrong and stupid and immature by doing it in the media? To what end? If you have a conversation internally and your boss says no, like we had the conversation with Martin O'Neill. You know, he talked about his relationship with Randy Lerner and how until he fell out with Randy Lerner because once upon a time, Randy Lerner stopped saying yes. And the moment he stopped saying yes, Martin had a turn with him.
0: What's wrong with what Farkas said?
1: Because it's
0: let's dream.
1: It's not saying that. He's saying that unless I get what I want, I don't believe that maintaining the status quo. He's not saying
0: that. Let's go on to even bigger and better things.
1: Yes, but he's saying it in a way which is
0: almost... What's he going to say? Yeah, it's been quite a season, all these cost implications.
1: You can't turn around and say that the vision that you have for the football club, not understanding the finances of it, not being responsible for the finances of it, is greater than those that have a greater responsibility than you. You'll be gone. We talk about owners being custodians. You talk about owners only being there for a temporary period of time. Managers are even worse, and they have none of the consequences of the ramifications of bad decisions that are made by either managers or managers and owners. So the sensible thing is to get an agreed perspective between the ownership and the manager and then convey it in a uniform fashion. Why would you have some twit of a manager go off the reservation and stand there, start talking about what he thinks is the necessity for this football club, and if you're going to do something different, then I'm not the one for you?
0: The twit of a manager has just guided Leeds back in the Premier League, ending with a 14th place finish.
1: Oh, well, his job was to keep Leeds in the Premier League.
0: So if you had a quick phone call to Daniel Farke this lunchtime and you're Marath, what would you be saying?
1: First and foremost, I would have had a different relationship with him in the first place, but secondly, I would have said, you've done a fantastic job. I supported you when the background noise was to get you out the door. I've given you an opportunity, not the other way around. This is a big football club that you're lucky to be at. You've done a great job. I'm pleased with you. You've done the job I anticipated you would do. So let's get together and make sure that we're on the same page. I will support you as much as I possibly can to meet my... You think your ambitions are bigger than mine, son? You think you as the manager have bigger ambitions than me? Pack it in. Get in line and we'll get a strategy that works for everybody and everyone will win. In the meantime, we won't be able to have media making observations about your stupidity of talking out of turn.
0: Right. You can imagine Daniel. Okay, then I get it.
1: Thanks for that. Wouldn't it? Oh,
0: good to hear from you this lunchtime. Thanks for that. Simon, you're unbelievable. Thank you so much. 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It was hot then. It's going to be hot this afternoon. Stay cool. Stay hydrated, and we'll be back tomorrow at 10.
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0: of them said, like, don't buy cheap ones, yeah, get Pampers. I mean, yeah. I know others are available, yes. But it sometimes you find yourself and you think, I never really expected to have that conversation. No. So if you've got one of those for us, say it could be one of your old mum that you were one of the, who knows? Let us know. 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
1: That was the Chelsea Flower Show last week, but
0: yeah, added.

0: Yeah, I mean, they're all talking about Areola, and I had a chance meeting with somebody close to those making decisions at Crystal Palace a couple of weeks ago, and they didn't think Areola was serious about going there. And then after they'd met with him, they realised he was serious about going there. Now, other things might have happened in the meantime. It doesn't necessarily mean Palace will get him, but boy, what a coup if they do get him. And the irony is, Areola used to manage Rayo Vallecano. His assistant at Rayo Vallecano is in charge of the Spanish side tomorrow night. So there's a kind of big circle being drawn there. So it's an interesting connection, that one.
1: There's a few stories today saying Milan, AC Milan, are interested in Areola. But from his point of view, I mean, he's only got to look at Thomas Frank and see moving into a kind of not as supportive structure, which Spurs wasn't obviously compared with Bournemouth. That's always high risk. And, you know, he could be walking into a flipping maelstrom at Milan, couldn't he?
0: Yeah, he could. And I mean, a lot of people from the outside would look at it and say, and maybe even those inside of Palace would say, why would you leave Bournemouth and come to Crystal Palace? A sideways step, possibly, although Palace have a bigger history and a bigger stadium and a bigger fan base, of course. But I don't think it's out of the question he goes to Crystal Palace. But you're right. And I think that's the thing that Palace were fearing, that if a, quote, big job comes up in the meantime, that will be a lot that would tempt Andoni Areola. But for now, I mean, they're just focusing on what's happened with the FA Cup, the Community Shield, and now hopefully for their sake, they are going to win the Conference League. But I actually think it'll be a really good final tomorrow night. Rather kind of attack. They're a lot like Bournemouth. That legacy from Areola lives on. They do attack with energy and tempo and pace. And in De Frutos, they've got a Spanish international on the right who can cause havoc. Palazón, I think, is an extraordinary player in terms of his output, what he does. He seems to cross, and then he's on the end of it for a shot as well. He's an incredible player. So they've got to really watch out for a couple of stars in the Rayo Vallecano team. They're not bad at all. If you'd said to anybody, Paul and Andy, at the end of the season, in the European finals, there will be one Spanish team. There will be one team from Madrid. This would probably not even have been your third guest, right? Vallecano.
1: Just away from the game, Adrian, the song of the closing weeks of the season for Spurs and West Ham fans has been Lincoln away, ole, ole. Now, your team, Posh, they play in the same, they did play in the same league as Lincoln. So, I thought you might give us, because they're kind of using the stick to beat other teams with, which is a bit unfair. So, Lincoln, tell us a bit more about them from what you've seen.
0: First of all, are you okay?

Sport. There have been some iconic duos over the years. Carter and McCaw, Bert and Ernie, Bourbon and Coke. 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Rick and Chappie. 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

0: do training and they'd do some testing and training, because only the kind of the All Blacks were on a whereabouts system, whereas everyone else was in Super Rugby, and so they had to go into the franchises and do most of the testing. Nowadays, they got hair testing as well, so the hair testing truck turns up and does its thing. So, yeah, there's a lot out there. You actually could probably get it tested more than you think of. Yeah.
1: Yeah, no, it's a nightmare. Let's talk about SA Rugby and the failed drug test, since says this text. That is another episode altogether.
0: We don't want to wind them up, do we? We want Planet Rugby at us.
1: Just, you don't want Ruzzy Erasmus's propaganda machine on our backs here. It's too early in the week for that.
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16th last season. They lost the Europa League final. They've gone and turned it round. They've invested a lot in the transfer windows and they've gone and finished third. Mm. And they're back on track. The worry for our lot is that people in charge will look and say, oh, well, of course, look, next season, James Maddison will be back fit. Dejan Kulusevski will be back fit. Mohamed Kudus, all of these will be like new signings. Well, no,

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10: Israel Dagg has gone inside the big house and he's come out wearing an Auckland FC top.
11: Yeah, you know it.
10: That he stole from Ali Williams.
11: No, I did not.
10: Yes, you did.
11: No, I did not.

0: that I've had obviously really good staff around me and good players. So, you know, to do that, you have to have good people around you.
1: Before we let you go, Stephen, we do thank you, as always, for being a part of our show every single week and always fronting up for us, mate. I just want to leave the last words to you, really. No question. Just what would you say to the fans, to the club, to the people listening?
0: Yeah, we went for that bus tour the next day, and you know there was loads of fans that turned up in the square. So you know you can just see how important it is to them as well. How to win a grand final like that, the first ever, it's history. And you know we want to thank them as well, the fans, the port, all our members, all our sponsors as well. They've been sensational for the first 2 years, and we've got to build from this and keep going.
1: Thank you. And enjoy your lunch today. Give our regards to the team and our congratulations too. We're thrilled for you, thrilled for the club, and it's been a great weekend for Auckland City as well. So thanks, Steve. Really appreciate you.
0: Thanks, guys. Cheers.
1: Take care. Cheers, Steve Corica there out of Auckland FC. And I was going to say Auckland FC is Auckland's best day out, but I think that's now,
2: that's now
1: fairly obvious. 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
4: Well, 2 days into the second tennis Grand Slam tournament of 2026, the French Open, and again, New Zealand's interest will lie in the doubles. Erin Radcliffe and her Latvian partner, Yelena Ostapenko, are seeded fifth for the women's. They'll play a French pair in their first round match. While in the men's, Michael Venus will return to the scene of his great triumph in 2017, this time partnering Yuki Bhambri of India. And we're very fortunate to have Michael with us from Paris on Sport Nation. Good evening to you, Michael. How are you?
5: Yeah, doing well. How are you guys going?
4: Yeah, good, mate. And thanks for joining us on the show. You're back playing with Yuki Bhambri, and by the look of it, you've immediately struck some good form after making it to the final last weekend in Geneva. Yuki, he's a guy you played with quite early on in your career.
5: Yeah, so, I mean, I've known Yuki since well over 15 years now, and we trained together in Florida for a while, and while he was playing singles till probably about 4 years ago, while he was playing singles, we played some doubles together. So yeah, we've known each other a long time and always got on really well. And he always said to me when he started playing doubles that he wanted to get up high enough so we could play together. And we got the opportunity. So yeah, it's great to be back on the court with him.
4: You played Mark Pullmans of Australia and Romain Aniotto of Monaco in the final. Real marathon match. But it sounds like you guys, although you didn't win it, played some really good tennis.
5: Yeah, no, it's been good. I mean, I had just over 6 months off. So, you know, the first few weeks back, you know, you're trying to find your rhythm, get up to speed, trying to see what's happening out there and once I got that, then it was a matter of, then believing in yourself and having some confidence in those closer points that you know what you want to do and you trust yourself to do it. And it seems each week's been getting more and more comfortable and feeling better, and he's been really helpful with everything along the way, which has definitely sped up the process for me. So, it's been going well and just excited to get started here.
6: Yeah, you made the comeback on hard court in Miami, but since then it's all been clay court for you. How is the elbow, Michael?
5: Yeah, it's okay. There's some days where it's better than others, we're managing it. Just trying to figure out now. I used to always just love being out there serving as much as I could and doing that, and that's not really realistic anymore.

0: you as well, but I notice you're not in the draw at this stage anyway for the mixed doubles. Is that something where you're just trying to take a little bit of the wear and tear off the elbow?
1: Yeah, exactly. I'm not at the stage where we'd be able to play mixed doubles here. Also, you know, in between match days and that, sometimes I'm not serving on some days and that, just trying to minimize the amount that's going through it. So at this point, yeah, it's not, wouldn't be possible for me to play in the mixed doubles also.

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11: Now in 1995 in stand-up New Zealand, Black Magic is about to sail to an unprecedented 5-0 win and convincing victory. The America's Cup is now New Zealand's Cup, and for only the second time in 144 years, the most illustrious and elusive of prizes in sailing, international sport's oldest prize, leaves the United States this time.
12: Not only one of the great moments of New Zealand sport, one of the great moments of New Zealand broadcasting. Pete Montgomery's epic call of the 1995 America's Cup win in San Diego as Team New Zealand became, as he said, just the second non-American nation to win the oldest trophy in international sport. We thought with the countdown underway to the 2027 America's Cup, which is to be sailed off Naples in Italy, it would be a great time to catch up with the man who has defined the art of yacht race commentating and, of course, is synonymous with those great years of New Zealand's participation in the America's Cup. Pete Montgomery joins us. PJ, thank you so much for coming on the show with us this morning. How are you?
8: Yeah, I'm good, TJ. Ticking over, still getting my feet on the floor every morning.
12: Look, before we get to San Diego and that epic piece of commentary, when was the first time that you actually laid eyes on the old mug? Because, you know, people can see it. It's at the Royal New Zealand Yacht Squadron these days. But when did you first see

used Arista. And initially, the plan with TVNZ in those days was to send a team of sports broadcasters across, plus news people. But at the last minute, they cut back a lot of the costing, and the only people who were there was Paul Sharp, Jane Dent doing news, and me. After the edit had been done by Paul, it was maybe 20 minutes, I would voice over. I was doing regular radio updates, and already then there were people contacting the broadcasting authorities of the time, saying we want more and more and more, and they weren't getting enough. Well, eventually they did, and we tied up with Channel 7 and NBC and ITV of the UK, and we were in the Kookaburra camp. There was a heck of a lot of interest that was building anyway by the underdogs and people, but they became aware of the politics and the game ashore because of Dennis Connor, definitely. Yep. And so he was definitely part of it, but I think it was gaining its own momentum. And then we went to the Big Boat Challenge in 1988, where they had a catamaran and Michael built that huge big boat that's still standing outside the Maritime Museum in Auckland. Then, of course, we went to 92, and at that stage, Michael had delegated everything to Bruce Farr, the designer, and all four New Zealand boats were all wide, like NZL20. The winner, American Magic, Bill Koch's boat, America Cube, rather, it was long and narrow, and we missed the beat there. And Peter Blake, I know Alan Sefton and I lobbied hard with Michael, but didn't get very far, to say get someone like Blake who had already run campaigns. And so Blake came in a day late and a dollar short, and I've got a recording somewhere of Blake saying, if that's the America's Cup, you can stick it. So he went home to the UK, and Alan Sefton, at his own expense, flew to the UK maybe four or five times, and after a nice warm English summer, Peter Blake reviewed it, and that's when he mortgaged his house, and they put the deposit on for 1995. And so then there was much more momentum then, and built up by the Red Sox. But going back to the original, I mean, Dennis Connor was part of it, and of course that's who we challenged in 95 with some really brilliant sailors, not only Tom Whidden and Paul Kayard and Billy Trinkle and a whole bunch of very good sailors, and that's when we pulled off that stunning, I've got sitting beside me here in my study, there was two things, one done by the Harvard Business School, a PhD on the management of Team New Zealand and how they won the America's Cup. And also a military Air Force thing. I've gotten the name, but I should have dug it out to get the exact quote. But here was this U.S. Air Force bigwig talking, also did a paper on the leadership under Blake of how the system

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2: Chaos on the World Cup stage. The French score a disputed goal. Kuwait walk off. A prince enters the pitch. A referee is confronted. And suddenly, football turns into theatre. One of the most bizarre moments the tournament has ever seen.
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3: Pete Montgomery's. Yeah, well, just to recap that, so we missed out in Fremantle. We missed out big time, obviously, when Michael Fay and co came up with that, the big boat. Missed again in 1991. Yeah, yeah. You say there was a design thing. I think there was also a bit of a legal challenge over some of the spars and the way they were using them. So that went south.
4: That's right. Yeah, yeah, yeah. Yeah. It was a bowsprit.
3: Il Moro di Venezia, wasn't it? That Paul Kayard. But then 1995, it finally happened. And I don't know, just

0: you know, they're professional sportsmen.
1: Yeah.
0: But there are some people who will never forgive and have got their own agendas at play, and they still keep bringing up Coots and Butterworth.
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1: Pete Montgomery, and we're getting some lovely texts coming through. Hi, TJ and Ricardo. This is a great interview with a legend, PJ. You could talk to him for 2 hours and it still wouldn't be enough. I agree. And we've got one here, Jim Hickey. Wow. Loving the Pete Montgomery interview. Outstanding. Hey, thanks for that. Pete, right, I just want to talk about the romance of the America's Cup, because that was very much part of the history of it. And you mentioned some of those names. I mean, names like Lipton, Vanderbilt, Frank Packer, Ted Turner, of course, the TV mogul, I understand man that you actually met once. They sailed these magnificent yachts, these wooden yachts with these vast expanses of sail. It was a different time. Do you think that nowadays we're seeing something more akin to Formula One, foiling monohulls, foiling multi-hulls? Has some of the romance gone out of the America's Cup?
0: I think it has, particularly now that they've set up an ACP, America's Cup partnership. In the past, you win the America's Cup, you own it. And what made the America's Cup just so different from other sports events was that you could defend it. And it should be defended where you come from, unless you're from Europe and the Swiss couldn't sail on a lake there. It had to be an arm of the sea, as noted in the deed of gift. I think some of that definitely has gone, and particularly when syndicates rely on sponsorship, they've got to be able to leverage it some way, as opposed to some of those people financially the billionaires, they didn't have to worry. Ted Turner, yes, I met him. He sailed on American Eagle in the Hobart Auckland race. This is after the Sydney Hobart, and now we're talking 1972, and he came into Auckland, and I remember interviewing him, and in the middle of the interview, some of his crew let off firecrackers that frightened the hell out of us and gave Ted a jump. But subsequently I caught up with him from time to time, and at the America's Cup Hall of Fame, New York Yacht Club at Newport, Rhode Island, I was invited to be a speaker to introduce the Tight Five. Butterworth was one of them, but he had already been inducted at the time Tom Whidden had been inducted as navigators. But there were others, Warwick Fleury and Dean Phipps and Simon Daubney. And my late wife Claudia and I were sitting at the same table as Ted Turner, and he said, "Hey, can we have some service? There's people here at this table." And Claudia just cringed with that. But he was different, and he was just great. And famous after retaining the cup with Gary Jobson as tactician in 1977 on Courageous, where someone gave him a bottle of Aquavite that he had knocked off all the way back in, and he fell under the table at the press conference in 1977. And Bill Ficker, a famous, I don't know whether I should say this, but I will finish it, a famous America's Cup skipper, as in Ficker is quicker. He was the running the press conference, and Ted Turner said, "Ficker is quicker. You ain't no candy ass." So, because he had a bald head, you see. So, God, he was a real character.
1: Hey, Ricardo, recall just before your description of the Australian boat going under in 95, Rick.
15: Yeah, well, it was obviously, PJ, that was a famous moment in America's Cup history, and the Steinlager people, the PR people, were very quick to put that ad in the paper the next day. There's only one thing that goes down faster than a Steinlager, and that's an Aussie yacht. Which I know upset a few of the Australian politicians.
0: Yeah, well, it would, absolutely. I was within 50 metres of that, and it was just terrifying that at that stage, Team New Zealand had a lead of maybe 50 metres over Australia 1, and then all of a sudden it stopped, and the rigging went slack, and so it was really... quite terrifying, and from I think it was 2 minutes 22 seconds from the time it stopped and it went down, and on the foredeck there was a guy called Alan Smith, a New Zealander, who married a lovely girl from WA, and two other guys, and one of them Don McCracken, and a crack 18 foot skiff sailor, for goodness sake, but he couldn't swim, and he wouldn't jump off, and the guy who's been the skipper of Wild Oaks, was up there, and he said, "You've got to jump." And he said, "No, I can't swim." Anyway, he was pushed over, and because if he had got caught with the Venturi effect sucking in, he could have gone down under. They were lucky they didn't lose lives. Mm. But it was, and I know that the round the world sailors, many of them, who had been in the Team New Zealand campaign.

on Grant Dalton or anything like that, but it does lead us into this whole idea of the America's Cup, which is, you know, it is still New Zealand's Cup, but taking that decision to defend the America's Cup offshore, and I guess particularly with Russell Coutts and the Sale GP, you take the America's Cup away like that, is there a chance that you're starting to lose the interest of the New Zealand public because of

0: But there are others just not necessarily committed sailors, although there are some who still think it should be, as part of the deed of gift, it should be sailed here. And there's a guy called John Sweeney, an American sailor, who's gone to the New York attorney trying to get them to review it, that it should be held in Auckland. Yeah. Whether that gains legs, who knows?
1: Yeah, yeah.
0: It's frustrating it's not being held in Auckland, but so much of that comes back to envy. And as we've said, you know, Grant Dalton can be frustrating, but he's had his moments with the key people at envy, and that has been the key factor behind it. And they came up with the idea of the whistleblowers, Mayo and Calder, who have subsequently had to pay, or Calder's dead, but Mayo and others had to pay money to Team New Zealand. So there's been a whole bunch of other games ashore, but the top end of sailing has an impact unlike any other sport. Like, there's a company called West Auckland, Southern Spars. They've got a turnover of, round figures, 100 million New Zealand, and they're one third of the business in the space industry based on the technology from the America's
1: Cup. Yeah. Look, Pete, I could go on doing this for hours. This has been absolutely fantastic. You're an absolute legend. Thank you so much for sharing your story with us today on Sport Nation. We really do appreciate it, mate.
0: Yeah, no, pleasure. And Sport Nation are lucky to have you in the position as well, TJ. All the best. Over and out.
1: Oh, thank you.
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5: 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The Agenda. Agenda 1.
6: Scott Hansen, boys. Millsy's declared that the Crusaders won't win a title in 20 years prior to this appointment. Millsy, does the Scott Hansen appointment of head coach at the Red and Blacks change your mind?
7: No, it doesn't. I've been wondering where he's going to end up. But I see there's a few comments. He's been an assistant coach all the way through. But the reports were that he was didn't Razor even come out and say that Scott Hansen leads the coaching group last year?
8: Yeah, I think
6: runs the football.
7: Runs the, which is like the coach. So

0: for a leg break that I will never, ever forget is Chris Cheki playing for Wales against the Wallabies, and he got bent the wrong way, but his leg went the other way, and he snapped his femur, and you could literally, on the ground effects mic, hear the snap and then hear him screaming on the ground. It was one of the most horrific things I've ever seen in sport.
1: The breaks are bad, because Franno Boddicker had one for the he played first five for the All Blacks and the Baby Blacks in 86 and was back up to Grant Fox in those early years and went on to have an amazing rugby league career in the UK. But he came back to the Warriors and he snapped his leg early season at Ericsson.
2: No good at all.
0: Gives you shivers.
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5: 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No, fantastic. So, and our next job is to hammer home International Rugby League. And I'll declare it here right now. I've got New Zealand favourites for the World Cup this year.
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8: The Hurricanes assistant coach is with us on the line now. Bryn, thank you very much for giving up your time. We very much appreciate it. Obviously, we've got the Crusaders this week. We'll look at that shortly, but let's look back. First of all, good win over the Highlanders. How pleasing was Saturday and the ruthless nature of that win?
9: Yeah, look, anytime you come up against another Kiwi team, you know it's going to be a tough battle. And, we were just happy to obviously get the 5 points, secure number one and score a few tries doing it.
10: Bryn, what's the magic sauce you got going on down there? Is it team culture? Is it just an outstanding coaching staff? Talent in the park? Well, what's going on? You guys just look like you are a level above this season.
9: Oh, yeah, definitely the coaches, mate. Nah, it's not. Look, hey, I think we've had a group for a couple of years now that have slowly been building. They've been learning along the way, and I think especially a couple of guys in key positions have sort of really stepped up this year for us, and just playing a style and a brand of footy that we enjoy, and we've really sort of feel that brings our identity out.
8: Millsy used that word culture just then, and I'm curious to delve into that a little bit and you know, when or who are the main drivers or who were the main drivers at the start of the season behind that, who has driven that throughout the season, and has it been I take it hasn't been an overnight thing. How long did it kind of take to embed that full culture that you've got going on there and really make it work for the Canes?
9: Yeah, I suppose like you go back a few years and what was the old mantra of the Hurricanes was the expect the unexpected, and look, that's where I suppose a lot of our roots have come from, and we wanted to sort of harness that but not only take that but build on it and become a team that's not just a week here and a week there, but a consistency to that sort of rugby performance. I think, you know, Clark was really big on that from the start, from his tenure here, and some key players along the way that have been there have obviously been here for a few years now, have and want to do not only the club proud, but you know, the people of this region, and your Billy Proctors, your Safa Amors,

0: world's becoming a very small place.
1: Yeah, I suppose people want opportunities, you know, and there's only so much you can kind of get here in New Zealand. But in saying that, like, speaking for myself, you know, I grew up a proud Hawke's Bay boy, and the only thing I wanted to do was play for Hawke's Bay. And I was lucky enough to do so, and I was also lucky enough to play some rugby all over the world. I think you have to go and experience other parts, other forms of rugby, other forms of competitions to broaden their outlook on the game. But, you know, I think having New Zealand talent grow up and play rugby in New Zealand will make New Zealand strong. And I think there's always, you look at the 20s this year coming through, you look at the young boys coming through schoolboy rugby, there's always that fresh crop there. It's just about who can get their opportunity, and some stick around to make it here, and some, you know, take opportunities overseas. I think it's just about where you get your chance, and everyone wants to have a go at it.
0: It's great to see you here coaching on the ground here in New Zealand, because you had a wonderful playing career. But those experiences of playing in the Northern Hemisphere, do you think helped you as a coach back here in New Zealand? And that's the first part of my question, mate. And then for you personally, what's your goal as a coach? Is it to eventually be a part of an international team, or the All Black dream? Yeah, it's a bit of a twofold question there.
1: Yeah, I'm. You know, I probably wouldn't change a thing. How my sort of rugby path went. I got to, you know, play in England, play in France. Lucky enough to play for the All Blacks. Lucky enough to be involved in coaching with the All Blacks last year. You take bits from everywhere you go. You know, not only players, but other coaches you coach with. Even, you know, people you bump into on the street. Either be in the southwest of France and Biarritz, or the northwest of England and Manchester. You know, everyone's got an opinion on the game, and everyone sees the game a bit differently. So I've sort of amassed knowledge, experience from my travels, and have brought back and have tried to apply bits and pieces to how I see footy and how I try to coach it. Like, I'm just, you know, I'm living my dream. I've been playing this game for so long, and now I get to stay in it and keep coaching it. So, you know, I just sort of see my boy run around on a Sunday morning with a rugby on his hand, and, you know, and sort of take me back. That's how I started. And so how I can give back to young players or old players or whoever's playing the game is just, I'm just pretty lucky just doing that.
2: Outstanding. Well, the game is lucky to have that approach, mate. Really appreciate you giving up your time with us. Best of luck to your Canes and you boys down in Christchurch. Go well.
0: Yeah, thanks, Bryn.
1: Cheers, mate.
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8: And with us now is the Chief Executive of Tennis Auckland. His name is Rowan West. Rowan, thank you very much for giving up your time off the back of a story in the Herald this morning about Auckland Councillor John Gillen, who is tabling an amendment to investigate cutting council major events funding, which would take 650

0: Or have you got the backing of other councillors that they won't be supporting his move?
1: Well, generically and generally, we have an absolutely fantastic relationship with so many of the councillors, from the mayor, the deputy mayor, and many of the other councillors. So we'd be confident that those relationships stand up for something when it comes to a vote. We all know that the council's under financial pressure,
0: yeah.
1: But taking money away from the major events, and it's not just us, it's the Lantern Festival, it's Diwali, it's all the other things that create a life and a vibrancy of the city. I'm not an Aucklander. I'm from lower half of the North Island, but I love living here. And one of the reasons I love living here is the diversity and the excitement and the events that are literally on a weekly basis in the city. It makes it a city worth living in. And to just come up with an idea that we need to get rid of this budget and because we need to take a little bit of heat off the ratepayers. Well, what sort of city do you want to live in? Something that has no vibrancy, no life. I don't want to live in that sort of city. And the council and their funding of all the events do some incredible work and create that sort of city that people, A, love coming to and love living in.
0: And just lastly, just to give some numbers around this, as I say, their investment in it is $650,000. If you have the numbers in front of you, if you know them, what does the tournament contribute to the local economy each year?
1: Gross impact for 2026 was $24 million. 15,300 bed nights is what we generated in the 2 weeks of the ASB Classic. So that's a pretty big bang for the buck and a pretty good return to the city for only $650,000.
0: Yeah, I must say, I tend to agree. And as you say, I've been there many a time and it is a great event. So I would love to see it continue in its current form. Thank you so much for your time, Rowan. I hope it gets sorted out and you can continue as it always is. Good man.
1: Cheers, guy.
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2: 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We've got you covered with all the action thanks to our mates at SEN. 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
8: There's the full-time whistle, and listen to those boos. I think there might be a frank exchange of views after that.
9: It was announced that Thomas Frank has been sacked by Tottenham Hotspur.
10: Nottingham Forest have wasted no time in taking action. They have sacked Ange Postecoglou.
11: I came here to be the manager of Manchester United, not to be the coach.
9: Ruben Amorim, sacked at Manchester United.
12: Enzo Maresca, no longer the Chelsea manager.
13: Managerial merry-go-round is spinning at a faster rate than it ever has.
14: The football just keeps on coming.
8: Open it up from Tommy! Sunderland lead at Anfield.
15: They're not playing like a team that are just here to make up the numbers and stay up.
8: A seismic shock at Old Trafford. Leeds United conquer Manchester United.
16: I'm dreaming so much. I've done so much.
17: So far they are better.
8: Doku has equalised and he may just have kept, the title race alive.
18: And Arsenal have to go to West Ham.
8: West Ham 0, Arsenal 1. He's come up with some big, big goals over the course of the season. Leandro Trossard, this could be the biggest year.
15: If that can make you 1% better or it can make your team better, why would you not respect that? How do they get the win? Set play.
8: The Premier League season. If Spurs go down, it's a huge story. It's massive if West Ham go down. Goal at Tottenham, so much face. Tottenham Hotspur 1, Everton 0. João Palhinha. If it stays like this, Tottenham are staying in the Premier League.
12: And that means whatever happens here, West Ham will be powerless.
19: And it's game over. Crystal Palace 0, Arsenal 2. Excellent finish from Madueke.
20: Set piece FC, ole ole ole.
21: Bernardo Silva, who's coming off the field to a standing ovation.
20: Mo Salah has had his final kick as a Liverpool player.
8: Get on with the football, honestly. Liverpool secured the last Champions League spot. Bournemouth and Sunderland are in the Europa League. Brighton in the Europa Conference League.
12: And it's the last action of the afternoon. West Ham United have done their bit. Unless Everton can score twice, it is game over for the unhappy Hammers.
8: Desperate for the whistle, which comes and brings relief to Tottenham Hotspur. It is survival. West Ham United are relegated to the Championship.
19: Martin Ødegaard steps towards his teammates, throws back his head, and lifts the trophy aloft.
4: London calling to the faraway towns. Now war is declared.
10: Well, that's a wrap to the Premier League season. And Alex Rook, you were at West Ham United, so you were watching West Ham go down for the first time in 14 seasons. I was at

0: all momentum at the end of the season. And ultimately, that's what's kept them in the Premier League, and the quirk of the fixtures. You know, the teams they were playing at the perfect time. You couldn't pick a more perfect opponent.
1: Aston Villa.
0: Everton at home on the final day, when their race for Europe is run, they're on their holidays, and they only just got over the line. 1-0 is not a convincing scoreline, is it?
1: Oh, they weren't convincing. I mean, and actually, do you know what? They were brilliant first half, and they were popping the ball around like a team that were playing European football, not anti-relegation football. But then the issue comes when the anxiety returns, and that returns as soon as West Ham go ahead. All of a sudden, everyone starts to go, oh my God, what's happening here?
2: Yeah, but that
1: if
2: never
1: we can
2: came,
1: see one goal, there's
2: that never came
1: problem.
2: Though, Sam. I was listening to you, and obviously West Ham weren't doing their job in the first half. They did do it in the second half. But in it, what did they get their first shot on target after 18
1: the first
2: minutes?
1: Shot on target was the effort from Tyreek George, where he cuts in on his right foot and Kinski makes a save. I'll be honest with you. At the time, I thought, what a great save that is. But when I've seen it back, I'm like, well, he should really save that.
2: Okay. I'm just so disappointed in Everton. Obviously, David Moyes, I think he will be disappointed with how the season's ended. He would have wanted Everton to have finished better. And he's talked about in his pre-match presser about the last sort of 6 or so weeks haven't been good enough. So he would have been disappointed with what happened there. And it just sounded like...
1: Oh, they were poor.
2: If from a neutral point of view, forget your Spurs or West Ham, and obviously I wanted West Ham to stay up, just the best thing to have happened would have been Everton scoring an early goal, and they would have seen what would have happened then. And it sounded like it was never going to happen.
1: I didn't feel like the Tottenham Hotspur Stadium could have handled that. I'm going to be completely honest with you. Yeah. And actually, me and Reshmin, after the game, we went out into the concourse. So we went to the bar. We sort of spent about 20 minutes with the Tottenham supporters, as we always do. And they were all saying, you know, this key, we can't celebrate this. We cannot celebrate this. You know, there was a bit of a celebratory atmosphere at the end from some of them, but the old gnarled ones that have been there for 30 years are like, this can never happen again. What have they got to do next year, and how much money have they got to spend in order to, I suppose, just move up out of trouble in the Premier League table?
0: Well, there's a lot of players who need to be moved on. You know, because they finished 17th 2 years in a row. That's not by accident. Obviously, Ange was trying to tell us last year is because they put all their emphasis on Europe. I never really bought that as an excuse, and this season's just proved it. I think they will have money to spend. I'm hearing a few names already. Andy Robertson, I think, will sign now on a free transfer, which is quite a shrewd piece of business. Hearing a lot of talk about Hayden Hackney, actually, who was brilliant in the playoff final when he came on.
1: How can you be the best player in the playoff final when you only come on for 25 minutes?
0: He was terrific. So that's a possibility.
1: He was very, very good.
0: And I think in Roberto De Zerbi, they've got a manager now who can kick them on. So actually, I think this season, Manchester United went from 15th to third. I think Tottenham are going to make up a lot of places with good recruitment and with a good manager.
1: Yeah, Resh kept going on about this, saying we should be going for Europe. I said, you just concentrate on getting in the top half, first of all.
2: Yeah, but I do think when you, you know, and I've said this many a time, that this squad

a wrong, you don't deal with it in the right way. And everybody connected with Spurs can say the same thing. Sam, it's a horrible pressure when you're down there. You get pressure when you're going for Champions League, when you're going for a final. But when you're down there, it's just the pressure that you can't switch off. You don't sleep properly. You wake up in the middle of the night. And I think Spurs, if they can start

0: charge? Who's in control? Who's in charge of recruitment? I'd almost give the keys to De Zerbi. Well, now, he's not going to last for 5 years, but give the keys to De Zerbi and say, what do we need to do?
1: The deal that they've given him is basically like a Mikel Arteta golden handcuffs deal, isn't it? It's like, you know, you can have whatever you want because they had no choice. They were forced into a corner because of the situation they found themselves in. And you know what? Listen, he has improved them. There's no doubt about that. They've got better. They've been better and they've picked up more points. But it hasn't been like a tsunami of great football as soon as he walks in the door. There's still serious problems there. And that sort of indicates that the problems are much deeper than just the manager in the dugout.
0: Sorry to go over you, but that's a confidence thing.
1: Once you start the season, there's got to be a quality thing.
0: Absolutely. But you can talk about injuries that they've had. And every club has injuries. They need to have a look at how these players and how so many players are getting injured. Because that's a definite issue. As a squad, if everyone's fit, they're a team that's going for Europe, whatever type of Europe it is. But they need to get players. You can't have double-figure players being injured on a regular basis. Whether they need to look at training ground pitch or the pitch at the stadium
1: itself. I got injured on the Tottenham Hotspur.
0: Well, there you go.
2: You get injured on every pitch you ever set foot on, in fairness. But there are going to be changes at the top. You know, I don't think Johan Lange has got long left at Tottenham, and his appointment has been a disaster. There's talk of Dougie Friedman.

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6: 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Call it, take it quickly, Origi!
0: Yeah! 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

0: Liverpool players are forming a guard of honour for Mo Salah either side of the halfway line. The end of a glorious, glorious career for the Egyptian king.
1: West Ham 3, Leeds 0, Callum Wilson. That is a brilliant finish.
2: Sunderland 2, Chelsea 1. And for the first time ever via league position, European football will come to Sunderland.
3: No, finish here, Brighton 0, Manchester United 3. But Brighton qualify for the Conference League next season. But it was Manchester United with a comfortable victory in which Bruno Fernandes got a record-breaking 21st assist.
4: Bournemouth 6, their best ever season. It wasn't quite Champions League, but Iriola signs off with the Cherries in the Europa League.
1: The atmosphere desperate for the whistle, which comes and brings relief to Tottenham Hotspur. And that has secured safety in the Premier League.
5: Fortune, when it comes to West Ham, is always hiding. This afternoon, their dreams of staying in the Premier League have faded and died.
0: Martin Ødegaard steps towards his teammates, throws back his head, and lifts the trophy aloft.
6: I have to say, for Arsenal, congratulations, well done. I think it's a fantastic achievement for Mikel Arteta. And for someone who, one, likes Mikel, but two, believes in the power of the manager, I think it's a good result for the league.
7: Yeah, agreed. Obviously, it's been a long time in coming. They've had a couple of near misses along the way. I think he had to get it over the line this season of all seasons, with Manchester City not quite at their brilliant best, Liverpool a real drop-off from winning the title last year. But you've still got to get the job done. And we were there at the Etihad when they lost that game. I think everybody expected Manchester City to go on and win the title. Arsenal never lost belief. They needed a favour from Everton. They got that, but they've made the most of it, and they are worthy champions. They've won more games this season than any season in their history.

0: They average a clean sheet every two games. And that defensive solidity, which their title push has been built around, gives them a chance in the Champions League final. You know, if the Champions League final is the worst game of football you'll see all season, Arsenal probably win it.
1: Do you know what? I think credit to Mikel Arteta above everybody else. You know, when you think about a few years ago, he wanted to get control of, he saw what was happening with the culture of the club, with Aubameyang and Mesut Ozil and a few other players as well. You know, there were a lot of Arsenal fans, as well as other people, who were doubting him. 3 years, they were the bridesmaid, not the bride. Last year was meant to be the one. For me, the first 2 years, he's still meeting City, one of the greatest ever sides seen in English football. Last year should have been the one. This year, he's basically gone, right, we'll go deep with the squad, we'll be more disciplined. Remember, they got sent off a lot last season. Too many red cards and they were down to 10
2: men. Absolutely. And they, I mean, anyone sent off this season.
1: The motivation, although Havertz should have been sent off.
2: Should have been.
1: Yeah. The motivation of finishing second, that itch, you just, again, talk about lack of sleep, that you go to bed thinking, you know, it's got to be this year. The pragmatism as well, that he's gone, right, we've gone really sort of open football in previous years, but it's not happened here. We're going to go for clean sheets, set pieces as well. Don't care what you say about set pieces. And look, I love Pep Guardiola and I love the football that he had with Manchester City a few years ago, Jurgen Klopp's Liverpool as well. But this year was all about Mikel Arteta. And if he didn't win it this year, then maybe, just maybe, he would have got the sack.
2: And, well, they gave him the keys to the castle and they gave him a lot of resources. And speaking to people at Arsenal, in the upper echelons of the Arsenal hierarchy, they sort of knew they'd given him a lot and he had to deliver at some point. He has delivered now. That is, as far as I'm concerned, a line under it. Now the question is can they have a period of sustained success? And what does that mean for your household?
0: Well, it means a happy wife, therefore a happy life. I think they can, you know, because you talk about rebuilds. Enzo Maresca's got a massive job on his hands at Manchester City. I don't think anybody envisaged that Pep Guardiola, after 10 trophy-laden years, will bow out in defeat against a Villa side with nothing to play for. And that tells you that is still a City squad in need of major surgery. Liverpool, you mentioned, are going to have to reboot this season. United, I think with the extra European commitments, it's going to be too soon for them to mount a serious title challenge. So I think there's a huge opportunity for Arsenal to build on this and go back-to-back.
2: Well, Enzo Maresca's got a lot of work to do. Chelsea with no chance of challenging next season, or have they? Because they've got no European football. Maybe we'll come on to that a little bit later on. That was pretty disappointing from them. As far as Arsenal are concerned, their next job is to try and get over the line in terms of the Champions League. The Champions League final live on TalkSport on Saturday, live from Budapest. And we will do a big preview to that on Thursday or Friday of this week, so that you're fully tooled up ahead of what is a major event for them. Because, yes, winning the title is absolutely massive, first time in 22 years. But they've never won the Champions League. And they've watched Chelsea win it. They've watched Manchester United win it. They've watched Manchester City win it. They've even watched Tottenham playing a Champions League final in 2019. They will want to claim that, won't they?
1: Yeah, absolutely. I mean, look, I think the big one, if it was one trophy to win, it would be the Premier League, because you're king of your own castle. For 22 years, you know, they haven't done it and they've done it. But I also think with the Champions League, obviously it could be the most historic season in Arsenal's history, which seems quite incredible when you think about it.
0: It's a free hit, this, for Arsenal, because if if a football match breaks out...
2: Champions League is never a free hit.
0: If a football match breaks out, PSG will win. But if they can keep them quiet, they can turn it into an ugly game, they've got a chance. I still think if you played this final 10 times, PSG win it 7.
1: Yeah, but it's only been played once. So they've got... You know, you're absolutely right. But Arsenal have more than a puncher's chance. And look... Certainly not expecting it to be like it was last season against Inter Milan. And Inter Milan were kind of like a very pragmatic side. But this Arsenal side, they've got the resilience, Sam. We talked about the Premier League and the reasons why they've won the Premier League. They've got, you know, throw the bottle remark out of the window.
2: The Arsenal fans are having so much fun behind us. There's loads of Arsenal. I've never seen so many Arsenal shirts, by the way, just walking around London.
0: Can we go somewhere else?
2: we had a Crystal Palace geezer just walk past us as well. Rayo Vallecano, high press, going to cause you a problem. Adam Wharton is the route out of that. Yeah. If he's not there, problem.
1: Yeah, massive problem. I mean, actually, Palace, I don't think have been particularly great.

0: who like to have the ball and they can counter very quickly. Adam Wharton plays that forward pass. He can see it before it's even happening, you know. So that'll be a massive blow if he's not around. Oliver Gladstone knows what he's doing, and who, in a way, who are we to question him? But, you know,
1: Palace fans spent half the season questioning him.
0: Well, yeah, but that was because he was so annoyed at what's going on. And it, in a way, it's such a shame, you know, being ex-Charlton, I shouldn't want Palace to win, but I do.
1: Yeah.
0: And actually, I want them to do well just going forward. And it's a sliding doors moment for them as well. Many other clubs that we've talked about in terms of who's your next manager, who are you going to bring in? Because Oliver Glasner, he's not the best manager ever to manage Crystal Palace, but he's Crystal Palace's best ever manager.
1: Yeah.
0: Because of what he's done.
1: And for him to be successful ever manager.
0: Absolutely.
1: Without a doubt.
0: So, you know, if they do win, and I still think they will, even without Adam Wharton, but it will definitely bring it more of a level playing field if he's not around, because you're right. You know, they like to high press. And he's that one who can play one or two touch, that forward pass, and suddenly beats the press. So I hope he's fit.
1: He puts the ball at risk, doesn't he, in tight situations. He's got good command of the football. It's a real shame if he isn't in that final. Of course, remember, his FA Cup final ended with concussion. He can't remember the last 10 minutes of that game. He can't remember the celebrations or anything because he was basically knocked out in that game against Manchester City. I think he's probably seen it back now, though, one or two times. That game's live on TalkSport. We go to Leipzig on Tuesday, the Europa Conference League final. All three of the finals have been on TalkSport or will be on TalkSport. We had the Aston Villa game last Wednesday. I think Gabby Abonahol went to Istanbul. Did anyone see anything from that? I'm not sure. He didn't really sort of post on socials or anything. What was that sort of like Hellraiser, Darth Maul look all about, by the way?
2: Well, I think he was having wax removed from his ears, wasn't he? But he paid 60 quid for a haircut. Now, if you're Gabby Agbonlahor, that's not the best 60 quid you've ever spent.
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3: So Sunday was the day that we said goodbye to Pep Guardiola in the Premier League. Now, listen, John Stones left, Bernardo Silva left, Mohamed Salah left. I think, you know, even there was a kit man somewhere that got a guard of honour halfway through Sunday afternoon. But actually, Pep Guardiola really does deserve a massive send-off. He lost his final home game.
4: Yeah.
3: He will be disappointed by that, I think.
4: Yeah, surprised, I think. You know, I think we all felt that Manchester City would turn up and win the game and then send their manager off into the sunset. But it didn't quite happen that way. I know you've got your own views on guard of honours that you'll probably hear in a minute. But yeah, you're right. Pep Guardiola, he's got a stand named after him. Comfortably Manchester City's best ever manager and second best manager in the Premier League era after Sir Alex. So yeah, he deserves all the plaudits that are going to come his way. But he is going out on the back of not winning the title for the last two seasons.
3: Listen, we can debate the whole Sir Alex Pep thing. I think Sir Alex obviously has won more, reinvented teams multiple times, so deserves a lot of credit. But with Pep Guardiola, he almost reinvented the way that the English see football, Scott.
5: Yeah, I think...
3: I know you love him, by the way.
5: Did you
3: send him a goodbye card?
5: No, I haven't, but I do love him. Look, I mean, I'll try and keep it short because I can talk for hours about Pep Guardiola, what he did at Barcelona, when they hadn't won in the league for 2 years with those same group of players. Bayern Munich, Karl-Heinz Rummenigge said he improved Bayern Munich, even though obviously the treble was won the year before. And then coming to City, 20 trophies in 10 years.
3: If you include Community Shields.
5: Yes. Well, I included Community Shields for Sir Alex Ferguson as well. So let's keep it level. No, I'm actually with Crookie in terms of how can you not say someone is the greatest Premier League manager when they've been managing for 26 years in that league?

0: at any point?
1: I think he'll take a sabbatical. I think probably his next job would be an international one. It's all he's not conquered, isn't it? International football. The Middle East thing is interesting because obviously he's going to stay on as a Manchester City ambassador. Could he work over in the Middle East and base himself there? Quite possibly, I think. I can see a future where Pep is approached by the FA. Definitely.
2: Well, he was before.
1: Well, he was. So, listen,

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0: They know what they're doing.
1: They
0: know what they're doing. Will Jordan, he's gone for the remainder of Super Rugby. Their calf injury, as predicted on the Drive Show, actually, a couple of days ago. He is out for the remainder of the competition. That is a savage blow for the Crusaders' chances. In the NBA, the New York Knicks have swept Cleveland to reach their first NBA.

0: Yeah.
1: About it. We're going off on an absolute tangent here.
0: It's just south of Doubtful Sound.
1: There you go.
0: And it's otherwise known as Terra. That particular fjord.
1: So I don't know about you, but I've got a sound named after me.
0: Yeah. Now, apparently it was named after, I think old uncle wasn't a sailor, he was a whaler.
1: A whaler?
0: Yeah.
1: Whaler.
0: Yeah, he was whaling. Yeah. He inspired the Dave Dobbins song as well.
1: Yeah.
0: Same guy.
1: Bit of fuel back in the day. They obviously needed a bit of light and a bit of heat. But we don't want to go down that line
0: I do. I love it down there. I've had a beautiful trip through Dusky Sound.
1: Beautiful, eh?
0: Oh, my gosh. 3 nights in Dusky Sound on a boat. Just
1: what a place.
0: Wowee.
1: To be able to travel.
0: Yeah, yeah. Fiordlands.
1: Right, our backyard. So I can only imagine Shane Jones got a nice crayfish from down there because that was a monster.
0: Outstanding. Just north of Breaksea Sound. Yeah. Mm. He was killing whales, your uncle. That's interesting.
1: Because
0: you killed whales a few times as well.
1: I don't know where to go with that.
0: Well, you did. Let's be honest. Slightly different spelling, but you did. You killed whales. Has the guest played State of Origin? Asks Josh from the West Coast.
1: My sick mind went down another line. You're right.
0: Yeah, you get me now, as a pun.
1: Proud of you, mate. Proud of you.
0: Very early for puns. Yeah. Miss M, has the guest played State of Origin? That is from Josh in the West Coast.
2: Do you know how this game has changed?
0: No, I don't know how this game has changed.
2: These guys make it far too easy for you. Yes, his guest has played State of Origin.
0: Our guest has played State of Origin.
1: Yes.
0: Oh. Okay.
1: He's got it. What's the time? 7:45, 5:45 in Sydney.
0: It's a long time early, isn't it?
1: Yeah, it's too early.
0: Someone's in the 5:30 a.m. club.
1: Someone in New Zealand that has played State of Origin. Or played or... Yeah, coach. No, played.
0: Sam says he's played. That is a yes-no question. I'm calling it now, says this text. Unless the Crusaders have got an exact replacement for Will Jordan, they are gone, Burger. You heard it here first. That says that's from Mark, size 12. Well, we will take receipts, Mark, size 12. It's a huge blow.
1: Huge blow.
0: And I think we should have a conversation about the Crusaders and the Super Rugby mix, but we've also got a lot to discuss around the Warriors team lineup too. We'll take a short break here. We'll come back. There's plenty on. 8833 with your thoughts or any questions you have to help us figure out who our guest, the guest, is this morning.
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7: DJ Tim, you've misread the pun. You've misheard the pun. I said Israel's killed Wales a few times. I meant the country playing rugby for the All Blacks. I didn't mean slaying Wales. Those are two different things. Now, Israel, what's on your mind this morning on a deep dive? Will Jordan is on mine.
8: Yeah.
7: How big a loss? And you've been here, you've been on the injury list, you know about calves and the issues around them. Where are we at with Will Jordan here, regardless of what this current prognosis is? Is this an absolute deflator for Jordan, for All Blacks fans, for Crusaders fans? Where are
8: you at? I had an injury in 2015, actually, and it was a calf, and it lingered for a lot longer than 4 to 6. It lingered for about 3 months, and I'd come back. And when I got back, I just never really had that confidence to be able to explode off the mark, you know, leap up when I needed to get some high ball. And I struggled in 2015. And obviously what happened that year, there was a World Cup and I missed selection. So I'm not saying it's as hard as that, but I just think it's a lot worse than probably people think when you've got a high explosive athlete like Will Jordan. You know, he's had it lingering throughout the year. Obviously, came back and played 60-odd minutes. Whether that was 40, I'd just say it would probably always be a little bit tender and in a little bit in the back of his mind constantly. So it's very unfortunate for the Crusaders, and in particular Will Jordan. His Super Rugby campaign comes to an end, and 4 to 6 weeks, but there's a couple of big campaigns coming up, trip to South Africa, July series, and so on. So I would be relatively surprised if he's able to get back and play in that July series against France.

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2: 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They should exalt him.
0: And for Warriors fans, it's Kurt Capel against Mitch Barnett. We've got you covered with all the action thanks to our mates at SEN. State of Origin game one. Kickoff 10:05 tonight, live right here on Sport Nation.
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11: It is 6:47 here on Sport Nation. 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Luke Ronke is with the Black Caps as they prepare to face Ireland in a 1-4-day test match tonight, New Zealand time. Luke, a very good morning from home to you.
12: Well, Luke.
13: Morning, gents. How are you?
11: Mate, we're sharp, thanks. Mate, how are you? Geez, you've been busier than a one-legged river dancer lately. I think you've, come out of the PSL. You're now back with the Black Caps. It's been a whirlwind few months, hasn't it?
13: It has. It's been busy, but it's been good. It's cricket, mate, so I can't complain at all.
11: The Irish could probably complain that they don't have much of a build-up ahead of this first ever test against the Kiwis, mate. It's a four-day test. Explain to me your thinking as coaches around the makeup of this team and what you are trying to achieve.
13: I think it's a big part of us. We're actually getting back into test cricket again. I think that's a massive part of our prep. A lot of the boys have been T20ing around the world, PSL, IPL. There was a Bangladesh tour as well. So the boys is getting used to batting long periods of time, bowling long periods of time, and we're coming up against an opposition that they've also sort of had to go through a few things. There's a few injuries in their camp as well, so there's some new guys in their squad. So understanding what that might look like from their point of view as well, it's going to be a little bit interesting, but it's also exciting because the weather here so far has been amazing. It's meant to be amazing through the test as well. It's warm, which a lot of people weren't expecting. So that as well, that sort of changes what the surface may do and may look like. But I think it's exciting because it's obviously the start of a pretty cool UK tour for us. So it's the first step into whatever it is, 5 weeks of Test match cricket. So it's exciting.
11: Luke, Izzy here, mate. Appreciate you coming on the show. How do you make those adjustments? You got players all over the globe playing T20s, you know, playing different formats, and you got to get them up to scratch relatively quick to play long format. What are the keys to make them and help them succeed?
13: Yeah, there's we had some pretty good camps in Lincoln and your old hometown of Christchurch, mate, now that you've gone. But we got the boys in there, which was good. We had the weather was amazing, so we had some opportunities there to train against the Duke ball, which is different to a Kookaburra, so that sort of it changes a little bit of a dynamic in the way you play. But then there's lots of conversations. There's lots of going back over old games that were.

0: It's good luck to you and the boys for this game, and we'll, of course, follow your progress as we build towards that first test in England as well. Luke Ronke, thanks so much, pal.
1: Thanks, Luke.
2: 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Thanks for having me.
0: Go well, man. We'll take a short break here after 7 o'clock. We're at 7 o'clock. Noah Hickey is going to be talking about owning the champions.
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It's Aggressive Brass this time of the morning, 7 o'clock. Noah Hickey just around the corner. We've got a big show coming up this hour. We've got Simon Porter, newly announced

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so you can get amongst them and canvas their views and understand what's important for them. But, you know, our biggest challenge over the next 12 months, well, there's probably a couple, but the first one's the collective agreement is up. So that's sort of first business. He's staying on to help with that, just given, you know, the enormity of that. And you know, the, you know, it's only 6 months out, really, so it's a pretty cool

0: be less than 10, maybe just on, who have played State of Origin while also being a Warrior at the same time. As in, not someone who played State of Origin, came to New Zealand and didn't play Origin again, played Origin from New Zealand.
1: Okay, that narrows it down, doesn't it? Yeah. We'll have a think about that over the break and come back. And you're on again, Sam, because you've got sports news headlines to get through.
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0: Aston Villa. If the Premier League was decided on goals from outside the box, Aston Villa are your champions.
1: Thank you very much.
0: And 15 goals.
1: And that's how the league should. And that's how the league should be decided in future.
0: Also, if you're vaguely xenophobic, the Premier League with Englishman goals only Englishman goals counting. Aston Villa top of the table with 32. Arsenal second with 23.
2: That's crazy. Do you hear that? Huh? Did you hear that crazy stat from the game on the weekend? Sorry, boys, I'm just chiming in here, but 5 goals from throw-ins from Auckland FC throughout the season.
1: 5 goals from throw-ins?
2: Throw-ins from
1: directly from throw-ins.
2: Yeah, directly from throw-ins. They rattled off in the commentary, and I was like, wow.
1: Caught them napping, eh?
2: Caught them napping.
1: Well,
2: sorry.
1: I'm great. It's good to see Aston Villa are our champions.
0: All right, lads, those are your headlines. Thanks to Night and Day. You've got it when you want it at Night and Day. It's reckoning time. Who has guessed the guest?
1: Well, we've got texts here. So this is the last chance before we go to the break and get this guest on the line.
0: Let's do it.
1: Jacob Lilleyman, yes or no?
0: No.
1: Ryan Hoffman, yes or no? These are texts.
0: Played for New South Wales, so no.
1: Was he playing prop from Ed?
0: No.
2: Oh, no, you ruined me.
1: Guests coming right up after this.
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0: One reaction, one moment of petulant madness. England's David Beckham walks down the tunnel in disbelief.
1: A card for Beckham. Oh, it's red! A minute or so into the second half, David Beckham is sent off.
0: A red card against Argentina. A nation turns on their golden boy and England's World Cup dream unravels. Football can change in an instant.
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4: Righto, it's been a slow build-up. 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
5: Oh, I thought it was Jacob Lilleyman. Seriously, I'm thinking of a player that made it while they were playing for the Warriors.
6: We may have made some serious assumptions this morning on Guess the Guest, because there is such a thing as women's state of origin as well.
5: No, he said gentlemen.
6: Once again, not listening.
4: It was not explicitly asked, but in fairness, yes, I did say, you know, this gentleman.
6: No, you did.
4: At a stage.
6: Okay. All right, just making sure I heard you right.
5: Appreciate the help, but I'm lost.
6: Yeah, well, we're all a bit lost.
4: The name is there on the text machine.
6: Is it?
5: Oh, of course.
4: It's one of the names sitting there. So far, we know he played for Queensland.
6: Yes.
4: We know he played at the Warriors as well as playing for Queensland. We know he's not in the front row. We know he didn't own a supermarket.
6: Yeah. Well, do we have our guest, the guest on the line? That's the first question. Very good morning to you, our mystery guest. I guess you've got to answer yes or no here. So I'm going to ask, were you the first Warrior to play State of Origin?
7: No.
5: were you back?
6: Oh.
5: Were you in the back line? Were you
7: Absolutely not. Yes, sorry. No, yes, I was. Sorry.
6: Does your surname rhyme with a famous swear word?
7: Not that I know of.
5: Do you wear...
4: Robbie, put them out of their misery. Play the tape, Robbie. Put them out of their misery.
8: He goes over to first and he gets around O'Donnell. He goes out for Brent Tate.
6: Yes! Brent Tate joins us on the line. Now, I've got confused, Tatey, because I swear I asked point blank if it was you coming on the show, and Ackerman gave me the big don't argue, the big no. So that,
4: no,
6: but Sam will deny that.
4: Untrue.
6: Sam will deny that. Brent Tate.
4: Because I didn't.
6: Okay. All right. Tatey, welcome to the show. Thank you so much. Origin Day is here again. How excited.
7: Oh, good morning, fellas. Very early over here.
6: I know.
7: Let me tell you, but I know, mate. You've got me on the hop a little bit, but yes, I am excited, mate. Origin Day. Look, it's going to be a good one. It's a few twists and turns in this one, I reckon, in this series, because it's the first time in a long time when I've looked at both teams. Mm. I feel like, on paper, it's pretty bloody even this year.
6: Yeah.
5: Oh, Tatey, Jesus, good to talk to you, mate. If there's anyone that knows Queenslander, it's you, Brent Tate, and in particular our Warriors. But we'll shy away from the Wars at the moment and talk about the game day feels. Talk us about today, some of the feelings the players will be going through and some of the memories that flood back on game day, State of O.

mate, I'll tell you what, it's a long day, mate. That's what it is. And it's a long day trying to keep a lid on the nerves because, you know, around 8 o'clock, you've got a big game. There's going to be a lot of people watching and you've got a whole state on your back. So it is.

0: plenty of speed. So if we can get them the ball in good positions, guys like Hammer, and that they only need, you know, an opportunity and they can take it. And so it's a big job for the two halves, Cam and Sam Walker, to, I guess, just get the ball in good positions for those guys and let them do the rest. And look, there's plenty of experience, there's plenty of size, there's plenty of speed, and I love the selection of JJ Fifita, mate. I reckon he's been a real unsung hero for the Titans, and no one's really talking about him, but I like him. I reckon he's a player.
1: Tatey, it's Sammy here. Lovely to hear your voice, mate. Now, we've got over here, we've got Capewell versus Barnett and the Waz up against each other. What's it like when you go up against a club mate like that, someone who they'll be particularly tight at club level and suddenly they're wearing the enemy colours?
0: Oh, you want to rip the head off, mate? Absolutely. Even more. Make no mistake about that. Those two boys will be trying to rip and tear each other to bits. Which, as a Waz fan, you're like, oh, come on, boys, keep, you know, calm it down. But, mate, they'll be ripping in. So, look, yeah, it's just, mate, it's state versus state. It is a massive rivalry. I used to hate New South Wales with an absolute passion.
2: Used to.
0: So, yeah, mate, they'll be ripping in, mate.
3: Used to.
0: Yeah, well, I've mellowed as I've got a bit older, mate, to be honest. So, look, this time of year, I've got a couple of mates that we don't talk to and I haven't spoken to this week because they're New South Welshmen. So, yeah.
2: Oh, that is awesome. Brent Tate joining us as today's mystery guest on Guess the Guest. Tatey, enjoy the day, enjoy the evening, and thanks so much for getting up so early to chat with us today.
4: Thanks, Tatey.
0: To chat with us today. Come on, the Queenslanders!
2: That hurts Sam Ackerman's ear holes. That is.
1: I'll wear it from Tatey because he's a good man. Also, the angriest try scorer in history. So, while he might have mellowed, I'm still not, you know. I'm not even going to poke the bear from across the Tasman, to be honest.
2: I love that. I just haven't talked to a few mates this week because they're New South Wales fans. State of origin. It just delivers. That was a great chat. And we'll take a very short break. We'll be back just on 8 o'clock. Stay with us here on Sport Nation, the Kiwi voice of sport.
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6: If you could rule it all, what would you do?

0: Unbelievable. What about that from Queensland? I can't believe it. Unbridled joy on the sideline, and why not?
1: That's not a try, that's a miracle. Queensland are in front now.
2: One of the greatest bits of commentary you will find
3: Steve
2: anywhere
3: Rinoff.
2: On the planet.
3: Wow.
2: And the thing I love with that as well was just in the middle of this extraordinary moment with the professionals working, Fatty Vorton couldn't resist turning around and turning that moment into giving it to his, the one New South Wales player in the box.
3: Oh, yeah.
2: It was so good. So good. 1998 as well. Queensland down by a five-point margin. Sounds familiar, doesn't it? Last plays of the game. One more set they had. Started on their 10-metre line. And it sounded like this at the end.
1: Queensland, they will not lie down. It's with Langer again. He's 15 metres out from the line. Lockyer is put down. Now they're 11 metres out.

0: text. Yeah. And Chris says, Sam, yuck. Too much maroon in that clip. I think I'm going to be sick. Cheers, Chris.
1: I'm setting the table. Those Queenslanders expect so much of themselves. So now you know, hey, the greatest team in Origin. Yeah. Let's have it then. Come on then. Go out and do it. Even Brent Tate's packing himself.
2: No, he's not.
0: He wasn't back
2: himself.
0: He was going to the gym.
2: To reflect on
1: he was a Queenslander
2: squad,
1: who said he's never seen a more even team. That's a Queenslander backing himself, right?
0: Yeah, true. Good to hear NRL 360 giving the Warriors praises last night. Feel like we never get a mention on this show. Oh, it's a poison chalice. I don't like it when the Australians start talking up the Warriors. I don't like it. Mm. Oh, I don't. Okay. They all start, Mike the Tron, thanks for your text.
3: And just before, Sumo, we were talking about some of those changes and the big names that aren't playing. For me, I'm just like, play on. Play on, man. That's how much depth is in the squad at the moment. Yeah. You bring in a Laban, you allow these players that have played so much first grade to come in. It's like, okay. In the past, you look at the Crusaders. Everyone's talking about Will Jordan now and how much of a hole that leaves. Now you look at the Wires. Yeah, two very influential players and important for their championship win if they're going to go on. Play on. This squad has got a lot of depth and can fill that gap.
0: Well, we've got Paul Mulati on the show coming right up. So we'll put it to him. I mean, are Warriors fans confident this weekend considering who the club is up against? Because they're always in on the Warriors, and we know Warriors fans bet with their hearts. Are the hearts still beating here when it comes to actually putting the money where the mouth is and having a punt, or is it all about the Panthers? We'll find out from Mawadi after this.
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6: it. 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
2: 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Diego Maradona scores a match-winning goal in a moment that would define controversy forever.
3: 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The England players protesting.
2: 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Argentina unstoppable.
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5: 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Paul Mawadi, I want to talk to you straight off the bat with Warriors Penrith. The Warriors team has been announced. No Barnett, no Capewell. Maybe a Metcalf, maybe, up against a Panthers side that is also resting a few. Tell us about the odds.
6: Yeah, well, there's been a bit of a move in that match, Scotty. The Panthers are now $1.67 and the New Zealand Warriors are into $2.20. Now, prior to Teamless Tuesday, the Warriors were 6.5-point underdogs in that game against the Penrith Panthers. But as you said, there's a few outs for both teams. That line has now moved to 3.5. So the Warriors have moved from 6.5-point underdogs to 3.5-point underdogs.
5: Mm.
6: Plenty of punters jumped on before Teamless Tuesday on the wires. I think they were out at around $2.75. And Penrith were about $1.40 prior to the teams being named. So if you did get on the wires at $2.75, or you took the wires plus 6.5, you're well ahead of the curve right now. And there were plenty of punters who did that. So well done to them for spotting the early move before the move happened.
5: Yeah, amazing stuff. I'm sure Warriors fans will still be hunting around those odds at, what was it, 220, Paulie?
6: Yep, they're 220 now. I think they were 275 yesterday.
5: That's a good move. Nice move in. Now, Oklahoma City Thunder are taking on the San Antonio Spurs. Neither can win the series in this game, but they'll take a 3-2 lead. It's been evenly contested. It's in Oklahoma. What are the odds saying?
6: Yeah, massive game here. That's right.

0: Oracle, because Prezzy Card is a perfect gift to spend at millions of places that accept Visa or MasterCard. 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I believe we're taking a short break, Robert. There we go.
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4: 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No, fantastic. So, and our next job is to hammer home International Rugby League. And I'll declare it here right now. I've got New Zealand favourites for the World Cup this year.
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8: Minutes away from nine. 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Scotty and Izzy with you. And let's get some sports news headlines. Thanks to Night and Day. They've got it when you want it at Night and Day. And I'll tell you what, Night and Day, some of these results in the tennis, some easy wins, but then some seeds dropping by at the French Open as well. Alexander Bublik gone. The ninth seed ousted in four sets by Jan-Lennard Struff. The German winning that one through. Daniel Medvedev gone as well in five sets, dropping his lip, dropping his racket, and dropping out of the event. Knocked out by an Aussie wildcard, no less, in Adam Wilson. So a big result, that one. Cameron Norrie, another big name, who's head through the exits, gone, pulling out through injury in just the second set. He did drop the first set as well, beaten by Adolfo Daniel Baligo. So there's
9: One of the greats.
8: That written down as well. She grabs your eye straight away. And we've had a New Zealander in action as well in the women's doubles with the great Erin Routliffe. She is the fifth seed with Yelena Ostapenko, and they've advanced in their round of 64 in three sets. Dropped the first set, but won the next two. Osaka, while she's grabbing attention for her outfit, she did also win on the tennis court, which is quite important, being a professional tennis player. So she knocked up a straight sets win over Sigmund from Germany there. Coco Gauff is through as well. But gone, the fifth seed, Jessica Pegula, gone. Knocked out by an Aussie as well in Burrell. It was three sets, dropped the last two sets, 6-3, 6-3. The NRL has named their Teamless Tuesday teams, and the big in is that for the Eels of Isaiah Yongi back for Parramatta. They've been missing him in a big way. So interesting to see him come back into that side. Ronald Volkman named at halfback with Mitch Moses out of both Origin and his club side with a hamstring. So Ronnie Volkman taken for a man who was on the outside, former Warrior. He's taken the keys to the castle now. And with the number of injuries to their leaders right now, Jack Williams at prop will take over as captain. And if you're a Tigers fan, as I know one of the members of the team was, is, I'm not quite sure, he's also on the bandwagon with the Roosters. It's really hard to tell, actually. It's quite a few teams. More clubs than
5: he's got a lot of love to give, Sammy. He's got a lot of love to give.
8: He does. He does.

0: Yeah, those two blokes on that, so they're on your show.
1: No, Sammy Ackerman and Israel Dagg are certainly on the show, and Robbie from time to time likes to contribute as well. Have a great show.
0: Thank you, mate.
1: Lovely to see you. Okay, Tony Johnson here, Monday to Wednesday with Rick on the mornings. 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

0: He's embraced by his teammates. They should exalt him.
1: And for Warriors fans, it's Kurt Capel against Mitch Barnett. We've got you covered with all the action thanks to our mates at SEN. State of Origin Game 1. 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
13: It's that time of the morning. Time to take on the Sporting Oracle, thanks to our friends at Prezi Cards. And on the line, who do we have, Robert?
14: We've got Scott.
13: Ah, Scott. In Wellington. Scott from Wellington joins us. Scott, very good morning to you.
15: Morning, Scott.
16: Morning, guys. How are you going?
13: Mate, we're going well, thank you. How's your confidence level today?
16: Oh, that's It's all right. I've gone up against the Oracle twice and won one and lost one. So yeah. I'm hoping I can repeat the first one.
13: Oh, that's what.

0: Niggly.
1: Yeah, tricky little set, that's a good question, so mine will be tricky too.
0: All right, well, are you ready to go? Here is the alpha for you, mate.
2: All right, Oracle, 5 to catch, 60 seconds also on the clock. Your time starts in 3, 2, 1. Doing so in week 1, who is the only team Moana Pacifica have defeated in this year's Super Rugby Pacific?
1: The Drua.
2: Correct. How many points do the St. George Illawarra Dragons currently have in this year's NRL?
1: Two.
2: Correct. How many French Open titles has Iga Świątek won?
1: Four.
2: Correct. Which team won the million-pound game over the weekend, securing their place in the Premier League for next season?
1: Hull.
2: Correct. The Indy 500 is held annually on what holiday in the USA?
1: Memorial Day.
0: Just like that. And some time to spare for the Oracle today as well. Oracle, you hold there. Scott from Wellington, today not to be, my friend. We'll keep that $250 Prezi card for ourselves and invite you back to try another time, buddy.
3: No worries. Thank you, guys. Enjoy the rest of the day.
0: Yeah, really appreciate you and your contribution, Scott, to the show. Oracle, you got that Świątek answer so fast. Yeah. How many tennis stats are you carrying in your head at any one stage?
1: Yeah, quite a few. One of the lists that I've learned is how many majors all of them have won, you know. So something that if Robbie fires through, I've got pretty quickly. So Świątek's 2020 and then 2022, 2023, 2024, she won three in a row. So, and then Coco Gauff last year. So I don't know, tennis majors is one of those things that I've studied. So I like those ones.
0: Are you, so we've had a bit of an insight here. So you're a list man. You like to memorise lists, is that right?
1: Yeah, that's right. So NRL Grand Finals, NBA Finals, I can give you the score, the coach, the MVP from 1980, Clive Churchill medal winners. That's sort of how I learn, and I did it on an Excel spreadsheet, and I put in all the stats that I was kind of interested in, and then, you know, test myself by putting in a formula and hitting it and seeing if I was right, and that's how I remember the list.
0: Holy hecka. Okay, well, we're going to replay that audio to Robbie just so he knows what questions not to ask you. What was it? Clive Churchill medalist, grand final winners, coaches, NBA scores and finals and Grand Slam tennis.
4: Tennis.
1: Yeah, pretty much anything sport-related. If you ask me something that's not sport-related, then I'll be
0: okay. All right, it's going to be some historical questions related to Aristophanes' poetry next week for you. State of Oats tonight.
1: I love State of Oats. Oh, of course, can't wait. Let's go. How good.
0: You're a blues man?
1: I can't reveal that, but because that would eliminate 50% of the population. But let's just say I'm not a blues man.
0: Well, we love you, mate. You're always welcome on this show. We will talk to you very shortly, I'm sure. And next week, the Oracle will be back officially on the show. Prezi card will have a $250 Prezi card for you to win. Thanks, Oracle. Appreciate you, mate.
4: Thanks, Oracle.
1: Thanks, guys. Just one more real quick thing. Sorry. I really want to congratulate Auckland FC. Like, that was so cool. Such a cool moment. You know, it's up there with the Women's World Cup in 2022 and the Grant Elliott Six and those special moments. So well done to Auckland FC.
0: So awesome. True. It actually brings up a great question, the Oracle there. Where would that sit in the pantheon of amazing New Zealand sporting moments? If you were redoing the sporting moments list here, the Grant Elliott Six obviously stands, Beaver's Kick would stand, I think. Mm. You'd have America's Cup victory, perhaps. Well, certainly you would. The Cam House and goal. You'd have New Zealand qualifying for the World Cup back in 2010 against Bahrain.
4: Mm.
0: Had some great sporting moments here. Yeah, Oracle's gone. He didn't want to know about it.
4: Okay. That's a good point. Man, we've had some special moments. What was it? Sir Peter Blake, Team New Zealand.
0: That's right. Team New Zealand. America's Cup is now New Zealand's Cup. And PJ Montgomery was on with Tony Johnson yesterday. Yeah.
4: Oh, what do you reckon? What's your favourite? What stands out for you, Sumo, when you think of moments that you'll live long in your memory? Well, what is it for you?
0: Oh, I mean, certainly being there when Grant Elliott hit the six to take New Zealand to the World Cup final at Eden Park. I mean, that was amazing. I mean, I've been lucky to be at both, and sitting on the sideline, the Rugby World Cup final as well, watching you chahooing about the place was quite a bit of fun, doing some stream arrangements.

0: schedules with your mate CJ. Yeah, so being able to be live at those events. But the standout for me, and I know I've said it before, and nothing's surpassed it yet, is being there when the Black Ferns won the World Cup at Eden Park.
1: Yeah,
0: the whole day was special. And the final and the way it finished and the eruption of just sheer joy in that stadium was next level. So, yeah, I've been blessed. I've seen a few great moments when it comes to things in New Zealand. And obviously to be on hand when New Zealand defended the Cup here as well. That feels an awful long time ago now, back in 2021. So, yeah, it's just an interesting list. But, you know, watching that game on Saturday night and the end of that game, I mean, I had a serious case of FOMO. There's no doubt about that. I would have loved to have been there. And it just reminded me of, you know, that like getting along to live sport, you can't beat that. You can't beat being part of that atmosphere. And I know that it's prohibitive for a lot of families out there, a lot of people, to be able to afford that kind of night out. We know it's expensive. And, gee, I wish there was a way to give everyone that opportunity. Because, you know, when you know you've been somewhere and seen something great, those are the things that stay with you. And no TV production, no matter how good, and the production's always good in this country, I think, no matter how good, it can't replicate that experience of being there live.
1: Totally agree. I remember exactly where I was for that Jav 6. I was in South Africa, actually, with the Crusaders, and we were huddled around this van. And we were watching the game straight after training, and we were in South Africa, coincidentally, and just broke their hearts. So I'll never forget that moment. Sammy, just quickly for you, you've been around sport for a very long time. There must be a moment that stands out.
2: Yeah. Listen, I was there at Eden Park with carrying the young fella around with Mercedes for the Jav 6 is extraordinary, as well as there for you and your mob making me sweat bullets for the World Cup final. But for me, and it comes down to where you were and memories and presence. And I have I was there, and it's a moment I dreamed of seeing my entire life, and honestly thought perhaps I might never see. But the Kiwis win the 2008 Rugby League World Cup. Watching Billy Slater have a mind melt, throwing the ball back in over his shoulder, Benji Marshall picking it up, scoring in the corner. That was the moment when, oh my God, they're gonna do this.
0: Yeah.
2: And the pride I had in being a New Zealander and following a team that had their backsides kicked on a regular basis to be the best in the world was, that was unreal.
0: Do you know, one of the most amazing things I witnessed was being on the finish line in Rio when Mahi Drysdale won the single sculls by half a bow ball. And no one in the venue knew who had won that race. No one. That was extraordinary.
1: Awesome.
0: Haven't we been blessed, eh, to do this gig for a living? Haven't we been blessed? To Robbie, thank you so much, mate, for your expert producing. As always, I see the rarity has arrived in Studio B alongside, who's that? Is that Beta? Yeah, Beta's on the tools as well. They're bringing in all the big guns for Rick and TJ next. So Rarity and the Beta will be producing Tony alongside Rick. And then don't forget Staffy from 12 till 3 and the run home with Millsy and Guy. The Tauranga branch office will depart. And we will...
2: looking after the kids today, is?
0: Yeah,
1: not today. Not today. Your turn.
2: Dagger Daycare.
0: It's Dagger Daycare every day in the Bay, thanks to Night and Day. They got it where you want it, at Dagger's Daycare. All right, lads, have a great day, everyone. We will see you tomorrow. It's a big Thursday, and can confirm, as according to reports, Scott Hansen will be the new coach of the Crusaders from next year. Where does that leave our old mate Brad Moore, who we believe went for the job as well? Lots to talk about tomorrow, team. See you then.
1: Cheers!
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14: From the local grounds to the global stage, Tony Johnson brings you the stories that matter in sport right now. 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

0: 6. He's staying. Oh, he's off the post. And then off the line. Did he go in? Yes, he did. Salvation beckons with open arms.
1: Well, there it is. The nightmare of relegation has become an agonising reality for West Ham United.
2: Bruno Fernandes sends in the corner. It goes in off the crossbar from Patrick Dorgu. Manchester United ahead, and Bruno Fernandes now has his record, a 21st Premier League assist of the season.
3: And Jeremy Frimpong comes on for Mo Salah. Time to say goodbye.
4: Villa winners on the final day as Pep Guardiola's phenomenal reign in charge of this football club bizarrely ends in defeat.
5: To 22 years of gloom, it's about to go boom! The Arsenal cannon fires again!
6: It's 2 minutes after nine. Sport Nation. Kia ora. Morning, everyone. It's Wednesday morning, and it's a big Wednesday.

0: wild cards, and they lost that opening set 6-3, but then turned it around and won 6-1, 6-2 to advance pretty comfortably in the end, but got a bit of a shock first up.
1: There's been a few upsets, haven't there? I mean, at the moment, apparently it's hellishly hot in Paris, but this is still that stage of the tournament where you're talking more about who's wearing what rather than who's falling out. But Daniil Medvedev losing to the Australians, Adam Walton.
0: Yeah, John Boy's younger brother.
1: John, good night, Adam. Yeah, it doesn't sound the same, does it? Well, 6-4 in the fifth. So a marathon game, Medvedev gone.
0: A weird scorecard. Like, so normally if you go to five, you're expecting a few 7-5, 7-6s, or at least 6-4s. But no, you've got a... Walton won this 6-2, 1-6, 6-1, 1-6, 6-4.
1: Yeah.
0: It's like they both just took turns taking sets off.
1: And we'll go for it in the fifth.
0: Yeah.
1: I'm sure that wasn't the plan, but sometimes in those games you think, okay, I'm not going to win this set. It's a really, really hot day. I'm not going to expend too much energy trying to fight my way back. And maybe in other conditions you would, on a different surface you might as well. A couple of names that people might remember from the ASB Classic, Luciano Darderi, who played some really great tennis in Auckland earlier on this year, he's through, and Lerner Tien, the American as well, the 18th seed, he's through as well.
0: And bad news for Cam Norrie, who obviously got some New Zealand connections. He had to retire injured. He lost his first set 7-6 in a tiebreak and then was 2-love down in the second and retired injured.
1: This is Cam Norrie, the South African-born, New Zealand-raised Brit.
0: Yeah, that's him.
1: Yeah.
0: With that background, he should be playing cricket for New Zealand, shouldn't he?
1: Okay.
0: Those are your headlines. Anyway, you can catch up with all that news at sportnation.nz. When we come back, we're going to head to the UK. Matt Reed's going to join us. We'll talk that Champions League final.
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0: for me at the moment, so we've spoken about my view of the best centre-back on the planet, which is Saliba. Well, Kvaratskhelia is an incredible player, and he'll be playing on the left wing. He will be the person who will be going at that right back. So that's why it's particularly important. But Arsenal still have, you know, they still have many, many options. They still have Mosquera. They still have Calafiori. They still have, like, lots of options at left back, at right back. So it will be a really, really different match. It will be so different to that game. And it could end up being, you know, being a 2-1 or something like that. But what will probably happen with the way that Paris Saint-Germain has played the game is that they will start off and they will explode out of the blocks. They've got such attacking ability. And Vitinha in the midfield against probably Declan Rice and Zubimendi playing there in the Arsenal midfield, you will find that there is a bit of a kind of a meeting of kind of like of magicians, but also like gritty, hardworking kind of players. And it's they're so tantalising the way that this match is set up. The other point to throw into the Champions League final is that PSG, they're not regulars at winning this thing. You know, PSG have won this last time, and it never gets won back to back. So it would be an absolutely enormous achievement. Apart from Real Madrid, who've done it once. That's the only, there's not a single other club who've done it since the 1980s. Wow. With the AC Milan side of Arrigo Sacchi. Oh. So it never happened, back-to-back Champions League wins. So if they can go and do this, that would be absolutely stellar. The other one, obviously, is Arsenal do not have rich Champions League pedigree as far as winning it's concerned. So there is that bit of pressure to say, well, actually, we were last in the final in 2006. That's 20 years ago now. This is our once in 20-year kind of chance if you work it out on the kind of averages. He's rested his whole team on Sunday. The match has just gone. And they played brilliantly in the semi-finals last year against PSG. They've never won it, though. They've never won it. So there is that kind of pressure of that choker kind of detail still attached to things. Can they make it at this level?
1: Okay. Well, look, just before we let you go, Matt, we couldn't let you go without some sort of prediction. Just in a few words, who's going to win it? Make me happy.
0: Okay, I really want to make you happy here, Tony. You've got a chance, yeah. But I would say on the balance of power, it's going to have to be a grind out of a win, yeah, for Arsenal to win it. I'm going a 40% chance, yeah, of Arsenal grinding it out, but I'm going 60% of it being another Kvaratskhelia, Doué, Dembélé show.
1: Oh, sure, looking forward to it. Hey, Matt Reed, thank you so much for joining us.
0: Great pleasure.
1: Okay, cheers. It's coming up 9:32. 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
7: Well, cricket history will be made tonight when New Zealand and Ireland start their first ever test match. It's a four-day test. It'll be played in Belfast at the picturesque Stormont Ground near the Northern Irish Parliament. It's a beautiful spot and hopefully some good fine weather ahead. Joining us from Belfast is bowling coach Jacob Oram. Evening to you, Jacob.
8: G'day, guys. How you doing?
7: Yeah, good, good. Look, as I say, it's a piece of history ahead of your matches against England, but I guess a chance to get quite a few players back into test cricket mode after a lot of short-form cricket.
8: Yeah, look, it's our last test match was towards the end of December back in New Zealand against the West Indies when we had three tests against them. So it's been a heavy diet of white ball cricket with an Indian tour, then the World Cup, South Africa at home, Bangladesh away, number of guys at the IPL or the PSL. So it is really nice to be back in white clothing and playing with the red ball. And I know that the players are very excited to be back into test cricket because it's a huge 5 weeks for us with England on the back of this Irish match.
7: Yeah, look, we'll talk more about your team in a moment, but Ireland, they don't get to play a lot of test cricket, and I know they're very excited about this. They're hoping to get into the next World Test Championship cycle, and this is just the third time they've ever played a test match at home. So what do you know about them as a test team?
8: As a test team, yeah, just based on footage, data, information, whatever you want to call it, not a lot. As you say, they haven't played much. I had breakfast the other morning with Heinrich Milan, their coach who I played under and coached with at the Central Stags going back, 10 years now, like a long time ago. And, you know, he was talking to me about just the lack of cricket they have full stop, the lack of red ball or first-class cricket. So it is an issue for them, obviously, as they try to get better and more exposure and more experience at it. But we're happy to be here and to help. You know, it's a four-day test, which is different, but the first session is 2.5 hours long. So when you look at time and overs bowled, it's not a hell of a difference. But it'll be a tough test because it's kind of into the unknown, the conditions, their team. But we'll focus on ourselves and we'll be okay if we do our stuff well, you know. Like, we'll just focus on us, and if we keep our standards, we'll be okay.
9: I guess the big thing, Jacob, off the back of all the white ball cricket, is just gradually upping those bowling loads for your bowlers particularly, which is very much your job. 12 tests in 12 months, so it's about managing those bodies, particularly the quicks.
8: Yeah, absolutely. That is a huge part of it. And if you think back to that test series against West Indies in December last year, we were unfortunately hit by a huge amount of injuries, which is part and parcel of the game as well, and an unfortunate byproduct of trying to bowl a cricket ball, which is physically stressful. But right now, touch wood, everyone is ready to go. You know, guys have done a lot of work through probably the last 2 months to 10 weeks with the international cricket. We have had South Africa home, Bangladesh away. We've had two camps at Lincoln where New Zealand cricket is based with our high performance unit. And then myself and about 6 or 7 bowlers actually came across here 3 or 4 days earlier than the rest of the squad, so we could actually just get our feet on the ground and do some a bit more bowling in the conditions here. So we couldn't be more well prepared, and thankfully everyone is available.
7: You've developed some really nice depth in your fast bowling ranks, but look at a guy like Kyle Jamieson, who's eyeing a return to test cricket after a couple of years. Will O'Rourke, who's also been sort of making his way back from an injury. Are you pretty keen to get those guys into action ahead of the England matches?
8: Yeah, I think it's a balance. You know, like, while it's great to have everyone quote unquote fit, it's also about finding that balance of, you know, we've got the 4 tests in a month basically, which will be hard work, but also we have to always keep an eye on the longer term as well. We need to win now for sure, but we also need to make sure we're still winning 4 months, 6 months, 10 months down the line, because we've got India at home, we've got Australia away, we've got Sri Lanka then back at home, we then have Pakistan away. So there's so much cricket on. You know, we've got to make sure that we don't use all of our resources and our strike weapons straight away. And saying that, I'm not trying to sidestep anything, because as soon as we can get the likes of Matt Henry, Will O'Rourke, Kyle Jamieson, Nathan Smith, Ben Sears, you know, all of these guys firing and form and match fit, the better off it's going to be. And there's no point trying to win in 6 months' time when we can't win in the present, you know, but it's always that balance. It's like every sport nowadays, you know, the calendar's so packed, you've got to, you know, juggle everyone's workloads.
9: Jake, I've got a mate who's actually on honeymoon at the moment, and he's just arrived in Belfast. He's been in Belfast for 2 days. He's managed to, I don't know how, but get 4 days at this test match into his honeymoon schedule, mate.
8: Wow.
9: He's telling me
8: it's
9: fine, and 23 degrees is the last thing I heard from him. So what is that forecast?
8: Well, that's great bloody wife straight off the bat. look, we have been told by locals this is a heat wave right now, and I'm like,
7: 23, 24.
8: You know, not that we're completely tropical in New Zealand, but like, it's nice weather, don't get me wrong, you know, and you've got to put your sunscreen on and a cap, and we're wearing sunglasses, but I wouldn't call it an absolute heat wave, but it is dry. Like, the pitch from, let's say, Friday, Saturday, when we were starting to train, it had good grass cover on it, you know, it was green, we thought, here we go, all our fast bowlers are ready to go, and then it has browned up and dried out so much. So I kind of think that's maybe what Ireland wanted at the same time, you know, so to negate our nasty fasties. But we've obviously got plans to overcome that. But yeah, it's hot for over here for sure. And the forecast for the rest of the week for the test match is actually really good.
9: Yeah, so sounds like a heat wave in Dunedin is what you're describing, is it? 23-24?
7: Ooh.
8: Well, I can't throw too many stones from the Manawatu myself, but
7: I'm glad I didn't say that.
8: I mean, it's actually exactly the same comparison, as I said before, about catching up with Heinrich Milan before. He likened it to, you know, Dunedin from when his 5 or 6 years in New Zealand, so I think that's a good comp.
7: Yeah. Look, I know you're the bowling coach, but you can handle a bat pretty well too. Look, Kane Williamson, he's about, I think, 539 runs short of becoming the first New Zealander to reach 10,000 runs in Test cricket. Obviously, team comes first. Obviously, there are aspects of Kane that have to be managed. But I imagine the team would love to get him to that milestone.
8: Yeah, and he's been so good for so long. I mean, I sort of say anyone that is still playing that I played with is getting old, because I feel like I'm getting old. But that just shows his longevity. It's the same Tom Latham as well, actually. But, you know, these guys in Kane we're talking about, but so good, so many runs. Our best test cricketer, our best cricketer, full stop. I would love all the accolades and plaudits to come his way, but I know full well that Kane does not give a, you know what I mean. And he just wants to keep playing cricket with wearing the black cap. He wants to help us win, and if stuff comes his way on the side, we will clap him, but I know he won't really care too much. So that's just the nature of the guy he is, and that's what makes him so, so special and so precious to us. I mean, obviously, you don't need to be a rocket scientist. Like, time is ticking. I don't know when will be the end, but I just want to make sure we enjoy him, we savour him, and he can enjoy it for, you know, whether it's a year, 2 years, 3 years, I don't know. But he's pretty special, and it's pretty cool to be part of the group with him in it still.
9: Yeah, I know everybody is very much you know, on board with you need to treat this match as a match on its own and respect the Irish opponents, etc. But I noticed I've named four debutants for this match as well. So they're obviously trying to blood some new players and get some experience there. So how are you guys treating this match? Because I just look, you know, to those next three in England and think those guys have all been playing county cricket for about 6 to 8 weeks, so they've got a bit more red ball hardness about them.
8: Yeah, well, I think there's, well, two things to that. Firstly, like the whole preparation piece, like it's just part of the cricket calendar now. Guys get so used to jumping between formats, it doesn't make it right or it doesn't make it easy, but it's just the way it is. And it's also hence why, apart from the guys in the IPL and PSL, everyone else, you know, had these camps at Lincoln University. It's the reason why six or seven of the seamers came across here early, because we're trying to make sure that we get into that red ball mode as quickly and as seamlessly as we can. The other part to that you asked was around the debutants. Like, I think that's a sign of the little cricket island play. It's also, they do have a number of injuries as well, so it has taken away some of their more experienced players. But, you know, they've gone for some players in form. I know that they've had some, like, best way to put it is like inter-squad games, or, you know, like domestic first class games amongst their squads. And by all accounts, a couple of their players have done really well. Like one guy, Egan, at the top of the order, scored a big 100. So it's like, right, chuck you in, mate. You know, well played, you're in now. So it makes it hard to plan, but that also means we just focus on us, as I said before, and stick to what we do, and we'll be okay.
7: Look, finally, Jacob, obviously you're there to do a job. You've got a test match to play, but you're in an historic city, Belfast. The first time New Zealand's ever played Ireland in a test match there. I think New Zealand have played one day games there before, going back to 1990. But I guess for a lot of these guys, it's a new experience in a place. Do you at all get a chance to get a feel for what has become, since the end of the Troubles, I suppose, a very vibrant city?
8: Yeah, like an awesome city. My first time here, I've been to Ireland with cricket before, but that was down in Dublin. So my first time here, I knew about the past, the history of Northern Ireland, but not to any depth. But since I've been here, like, our liaison officer and some other locals have filled in the gaps to the point, and then to the point where I went on those black cab tours. A whole lot of us went on those black cab tours the other day. Awesome. We had a morning off, and that just blew my mind. And then get home and jump on YouTube and do some more, you know, learning of documentaries and stuff like that. So a really crazy, colourful past, you know, with some atrocities thrown in there for good measure as well. But lovely city, good people, and looking forward to tomorrow.
7: Okay, mate. Well, look, we really appreciate you joining us. By the way, if you do get any time at the end of it, when the job's all done, Rick and I both recommend The Crown. It's the best pub I've ever been in. It's just opposite the Europa Hotel. Totally recommend it, mate. But yeah, good luck with the test. Thanks so much.
8: Thanks, guys. Appreciate it, eh?
9: Yeah, cheers, Jacob. Go well.
8: Cheers, guys.
7: Yeah, Jacob Oram joining us from the New Zealand cricket team. The match later on tonight, it starts. Got a few texts coming through about the cricket on the Signet Powerbank text machine, 8833. Life's never flat when you power every moment with a Signet Powerbank, signet.com. Hey, Tony, have we got coverage of the Irish Test here in New Zealand. That from Ginge. Yes, we have, mate. I think the TV coverage starts at about 9:30 tonight.
9: Sky Sport 2,
7: yep. Doug Morena, I think we may see a Test debut for Dean Foxcroft and Christian Clark, and a return for Henry Nicholls and Will O'Rourke against Ireland. What do you think? Well, he wasn't giving a lot away about the selection. They don't name their team until just before the start, so we'll just have to wait and see. And one here too from Anthony. How is Duffy playing IPL and not the Test versus the Paddies? He was our most successful Test bowler last year. Maybe the dollars that had his age. Well, no, Anthony, it's not the dollars. It's the fact that he's about to become a father for the first time. So he's come back to New Zealand because of that. But no, I'm really looking forward to that. Of course, it's a city we've both been to and have both really enjoyed.
9: Yeah, I loved Belfast when I was there. We mentioned the Crown Hotel. It is one of the landmarks in Belfast that you have to go to. We were there, and it was not long after they had stopped smoking in bars in Ireland. It had become illegal, and the owners of the Crown had decided to clean the place up. And the Crown Hotel's got this frontage, and it's all Venetian glass. It's probably all coloured Venetian glass, probably about 1800s, I think it was built. It was one of the few places on that stretch of road that didn't get bombed during the Troubles.
7: Well, it's directly opposite the Europa Hotel, where when I was there with the New Zealand cricket team, they stayed there. And John Bracewell, I remember, was a little bit worried about the fact that it was the most bombed hotel, not just in Europe, but in the world. But yeah, the Crown.
9: Right across the road. They cleaned the ceiling after the smoking ban, because it was black. They just thought, we've got a black ceiling. No, underneath, the whole ceiling is lined with embossed leather that's all dyed and carved. Yeah. It's amazing, yeah. Pub. Amazing.
7: It's got gas lights, still got the old gas lights inside. The Snugs, too.
9: Yeah, and I remember boots, aren't they?
7: Going in there and Smithy and co, you know, they were all in the Snugs. I've got a great story. If we've got time, I've got a really great story about that trip that I had with the New Zealand cricket team there back in the early 90s. Might get time for that in a moment. It's 10 to 10 now in Sport Nation.
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7: I was in Belfast with the New Zealand cricket team in 1990. They played 250 over games. One at a place called Downpatrick, south of Belfast. A beautiful, picturesque, sort of village green style ground, but it was a tense time, and there was a lot of security around the ground, including those Land Rovers that you saw driving around the city. And I was at the end of the ground. I went for a wander and ran into Bob Kunis and John Bracewell. They were eating fish and chips right by the scorer's hut, the little commentary box. And while I was talking to them, I couldn't help notice, but one of the soldiers, he was sitting in the top of this Land Rover, and he had a high-powered rifle. And it was a little bit scary just seeing it. And then Richard Hadlee came on to bowl, and this guy obviously thought, this is Hadlee, I want to have a good look at him. And the best way to look at him was through the sights of the telescopic sights of his high-powered rifle. And I was right in the firing line, and I tapped Bob Kunis on the shoulder. He turned around. Next thing, there's fish and chips flying everywhere as Bob dived behind the little commentary box there. He said it was one of the scariest things that he'd ever seen. It's 4 minutes to 10 now, Sport Nation.
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0: His first win in 2 years and his fourth career victory on the PGA Tour.
1: Yeah, 1 minute past 10 on Sport Nation. It is time for our deep dive into golf with our regular outstanding pundit on golf, David Bieleski. Yeah, good morning to you, mate boy. Any time.

season, the coach who took over 2.5 years ago and led them to a fantastic triumph last season. It was a massive bounce back after a disastrous, I think even he would admit, this first season in charge. But he is seeing out the last year of his 3-year deal and he is set to leave the club. No idea where he's going as yet, but I can tell you who is replacing him, and that is

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0: It's 10 past 10, Sport Nation. Yes, Wednesday morning, time to take a deep dive into the world of golf with our man Dave Bielski. Just Dave, good morning to you. Just before we get into what's been happening on the PGA Tour, a bit of news concerning Danny Lee on the LIV Tour, and it's really not that great for Danny Lee, is it?
1: Yeah, good morning, TJ. Good to be on with you and getting back into the deep dive golf segment. Obviously, you and I have chatted before with Smithy and Toe. So, look, great to be here with you and chatting all things golf. And, yeah, look, some news overnight in regards to an abrupt roster change for what was formerly the Ironheads, now known as the Korean Golf Club, and now, unfortunately, not featuring Kiwi golfer Danny Lee, who's been moved to a wild card slot in a mid-season roster shakeup from the Korean Golf Club. They've recruited a Korean golfer named Do Yub Min, who is the current Korean PGA Tour points leader. But we'll keep an eye on this one, TJ, because I do think there's some interesting murmurings around it. The rumour is that Danny Lee has actually requested to basically end his contract with LIV sooner rather than later. In all honesty, with all the news that has followed the LIV League this season, obviously the most notable being the PIF, Saudi Arabian's Sovereign Wealth Fund, withdrawing the funding that has propped up this tour. I'm pretty surprised, actually, that we haven't seen more golfers making this move, trying to leave early and start getting back into other tours where they can start earning regular points and finding a new place to play, because it does look like it is potentially wrapping up this season.
0: Well, Dave, just before we look at what's happened on the PGA Tour, we heard a couple of highlights before, so there's plenty to talk about. Just how did you get on with your bookie bender last time?
1: Yeah, not too great, unfortunately, with the bookie beater last week. Kazuma Kibori missed the cut on the number after looking like he was going okay throughout the week. So a bit of a disappointing finish for the bookie beater, and obviously a bit of a shame that the Kiwi didn't make it through to the weekend as well. It was a golf course they felt really suited his game, but unfortunately just didn't have his best up and stuff, and it was a missed cut for him, unfortunately, going on in Belgium. But some good results on the PGA Tour with our top pick playing very well, not really doing too much wrong, even though he didn't win the tournament.
0: Well, we heard those highlights before from both the DP World Tour and also the PGA Tour, where Wyndham Clark won the CJ Cup. And any time someone shoots 60 to win a tournament, that is something to pay attention to.
1: Yeah, certainly is. I mean, look, he was fantastic in that final round. It was a little disappointing on our part because we had Siwoo Kim. We had 10 units invested on Siwoo Kim going into the event as our top tip. And Siwoo Kim actually shot a 60 of his own in the second round. He was on route for a 59. He needed to play his final three holes and just one under on a golf course that is an absolute birdie fest. It's a very, very easy golf course, and I've said before, I don't think it's the best course that we see on the PGA Tour by any means. It's perhaps one of the worst, but it certainly allows a lot of birdies, and Siwoo Kim was on track for a 59 until he bogeyed the last hole. So bogeyed the last hole to sign for a 60 in the second round. That gave Siwoo a 5-shot lead at the halfway stage of the tournament, and entering the final round, he still led by 2 shots. Now, he shot a 65 in the final round. That's 6 under. And anytime you're winning a tournament by 2 shots, if you shoot a 6 under, somebody's going to have done something special. And Wyndham Clark did just that. So not only did he not win the tournament, he lost it by 3 strokes in the end, which is a fair margin when you've shot 6 under in the final round. Look, it was an incredible putting performance by Wyndham Clark, actually one of the best putting performances in the modern game. So he holed over 500 feet of putts during the tournament. It was the 24th best strokes gained putting performance since 2004. So in the last 22 years, this was the 24th best putting performance on record. So he was just draining everything that he saw. And Siwoo spoke after the event and obviously expressed some frustration because he did extremely he really did nothing wrong. I mean, there wasn't anything that Siwoo said, this is the best I've ever played. He had an incredible putting week. It was his best putting week since January 2022. So

0: This was a golfer who was extremely close to my tips last week in the Sudell Open. He was the first off the card, unfortunately, and then he went and finished second last week. Prior to that, he was ninth in the Turkish Airlines Open, and he's a multiple winner on the Japanese Golf Tour. He's just 23 years of age, but the results so far on similar golf courses to this, I think, make him well worth a bet in a pretty weak field on the DP World Tour. So that is Kota Kaneko. He is 40s for the win, or the Deep Dive Golf Bookie Better itself was $2.90 for a top 20, and TAB will boost that to $3.75 for you.
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0: Yep, so you can head to our Patreon page, so just patreon.com/deepdivegolf. We've got Twitter and Facebook as well, so just search for Deep Dive Golf. You'll find all the information there, our golf course analysis, what courses are going to play like, it's similar golf courses that might be a good guide going into these events, and of course our famous golf betting tips, which have returned to profit every year for the last four seasons.
1: Good on you, Dave. Have a good week, mate. We'll talk to you next week.
0: Sounds good. Thanks,
1: okay.
0: DJ.
1: Okay, Dave Vileski there with the Deep Dive Golf segment on Sport Nation. And just to wrap up the golf, Alan asks on the text, 8833, will we see the Von Trapp family show up for the Austrian Open? 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
2: They will be. 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
2: I've done TJ. It's 10:28 here on Sport Nation Mornings with TJ and Rick. 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

0: vividly. These power of sporting success, what an opportunity to create the current momentum is for the sport.
1: Yeah. I think that it had that similar effect. And it was probably at a time, too, where rugby was going through a really rough time in New Zealand. We'd had the awful division created by the Springbok Tour in 1981 that had really ripped the country apart. There was that disclosure about spinal injuries. There was Mothers Against Rugby, a whole lot of things going on. And the All Whites came along and they sprinkled some gold dust over New Zealand for a while. Those games, you say you went to all the games. Of course, there was a very infamous game at Go Media Stadium, Mount Smart in those days, and got this massive crowd. But there were two penalties awarded against New Zealand in that game. And I think that was another moment that I thought about, but it's an infamous moment, not a famous moment, because someone ran out from the crowd and actually threw a can at the referee, who everyone suspected had been bribed.
0: Yeah. Indonesian referee from memory, and it was against Kuwait.
1: I think, Sidaso, I think his name was, and it was against Kuwait. Yeah, that's right. And Richard Wilson saved one of the penalties, the New Zealand goalkeeper, but they got the second one, and that's when I think we had that, well, New Zealand's answer to the Pete Fonsale moment. The crowd ran on the field. And for a moment, it actually looked like that could jeopardise New Zealand's whole campaign, because FIFA take a very dim view of those sorts of things.
0: And I remember that happening at the ground, and most people were cheering. It was like the bloke was a hero, because everybody was so frustrated with that referee's performance.
1: Anger. It just threatened to blow the whole thing up. And I think, if I remember rightly, they won that game, Kuwait, didn't they? Did I say Bahrain before?
0: Yeah, no, it was Kuwait.
1: It was Kuwait, I beg your pardon.
0: And I think they won the game 2-1, and that meant they qualified ahead of us for their World Cup. And they ended up actually in a pretty tough group with England and France. And there was an issue in Spain in their game against France where the Kuwaiti, I don't know if it's emir or prince or whatever, actually came on the field to dispute a decision given against the Kuwaiti team, which then plays more into the fact that somebody's been doling out gold watches.
1: Just finally, one more text from Martin. Great choices, TJ. Thank you. I'm glad you like that. Would add Rufa and Wooden's goal against China to actually make it through to the 82 World Cup. What a left foot Wooden had. He was an absolutely marvellous player. In fact, might try and track some of these guys down and have a chat with them as the World Cup draws nearer. It's 10:48 now, Sport Nation.
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10: The news is moving fast and TJ is across every angle. 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
1: Yeah, it's 10:53 now, Sport Nation, TJ and Rick on Wednesday morning. Of course, that means that Mick Guerin is up shortly. But yeah, we've sparked some interest. Some people, I think there seems to be a general sort of acceptance of the top five of everything. Don't forget, it's only a personal opinion, but we've got a couple more interesting comments there to go through.
0: Yeah, Jason's texted through on 8833, the Signet Powerbank text machine, saying, TJ, great list of five. I watch a lot of football and I still think that Grant Turner header is one of the best headed goals I've ever seen.
1: Yeah. Yeah, so certainly, I've read that comment before too. One or two of the New Zealand players actually said that at the time. And I remember there's a bit of a story about it too. I remember him talking about it because at the beginning of the season, he was playing at Gisborne City, and I think it was one of the Gillies, maybe John Gillies. He'd had a chat with him. I think he was the club captain at the time, about how to get more power into his leap so he could get up in the air and get power into a header. And of course, it all came to fruition in that moment. I still remember the move. It was a sweeping move. It came from the back. And I think Steve Wooden, who we've been talking about, sort of had got himself back in a defensive position, played this almost audacious ball from one side of the field on the left with that left boot to the other. And Buzzer McKay was there, buzzing around.
0: As he does.
1: In accordance with his nickname. Played it back into the path of Duncan Cole, who I think just touched it once, pushed it forward, and then put in a ripping cross, and it was met. And I just remember the Australian commentators on the radio call, because I was working in radio in those days, and he said, that's it. What a goal. Australia are done.
0: Yeah, and Australia were done. They were well and truly in that World Cup, and egg on their faces, as you said earlier. Barry's.
1: Well, it wasn't actually egg. I think it was more a reference to what was supposedly flowing into the Sydney harbour being a greater quality than the New Zealand team. Yeah,
0: indeed. I agree with your top five. Also, the unforgettable win against Saudi in 82. Roofer's goal against China, and the whole Bahrain game was a standout. That's from Barry and Fakatane.
1: Yeah. Yeah, there was one other game that I remember. I actually did a commentary of a World Cup qualifying game in Tel Aviv one year, and they got beaten by Israel in that game. It was a hell of an experience. I think it was about a 70,000 crowd, and I was in this commentary booth, and I had an Israeli soldier standing right behind me for the duration of the game with the full noise. He had the machine gun, he had the tear gas canisters, he had a knife, you know, strapped to his leg. So that's another memory that I'll always
0: have
1: with
0: story.
1: Me. It's yeah. Talking of another story, well, we'll have another top five of everything next week. We'll have some thought. We might come up with something just a little wacky for you next week. Maybe look into the world of movies, sporting movies, something like that. It's coming up. It's coming up 4 minutes to 11 now. Sport Nation, Mick Guerin just around the corner.

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0: Tribute and our Jamala, so it's the local mayors. Cindy, Bell Tribute, knuckling down to the task. Up on the inside and coming with her is our Jamala. Bell Tribute, our Jamala, they go to the line. Oh, it's very close.
1: He's five clear from running on strongly.

0: and I've got a grey one you want on the second day. So don't get me wrong, I'm not some rich person who can afford two top hats, but this story's metamorphosized over the last 15 years and I now have them and they live, and I text them every Monday Eve before all Ascot and say, there's a better, can you please bring my top hats tomorrow?
1: I was about to say, I can't wait till you go. I don't mean I can't wait not to see you. I mean, it's going to be really great. We're going to be able to talk to you when you're over there, I hope. And it's a fascinating scene, the whole Ascot thing, because the rich and famous come out, celebrities, whatever, but there's just so much tradition. And it makes news headlines every year.
0: It's a really bizarre situation, Tony, because it's one of the few places in the world, because to go into the Royal Enclosure, which has 12,000 people out of the 70 who go every day, and Royal Ascot is 5 days in a row, and it's sold out this year. And, of course, New Zealand-owned mayor, Jolie Starr, owned by Sir Brendan Lindsay, trained by Chris Waller and ridden by James McDonald, is favourite for a million-pound race on the last day. But to go back to the Royal Enclosure, you have to get approved to go in there. It's nothing particularly special. You need to get people who are formerly members or members to back you and say you're not going to do something stupid. But once you're in there, it's very unusual because, for example, the king will be there. And if the king's in a normal situation and the king is walking down the street in Auckland, obviously he has security and all these people around him, which, and you obviously

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6: 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Oleg Salenko steps onto the World Cup stage and scores 5 goals. 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

0: Gold Coast sales yesterday, where she made, wait for this, I think she cost about 90 grand. We'll get this confirmed shortly. But she made 2.8 million Australian dollars as a broodmare. So she can't race anymore. She's going to be a broodmare. She was purchased by Yulong, and that's about 3.4 million New Zealand dollars. King Kelso, as I say, good morning to you. Congratulations to you and the other owners of Legato. What was it like watching that online yesterday as the numbers got bigger and bigger?
1: Yeah, morning, Mick. Yeah, very exciting, obviously. You know, it was sort of a bittersweet moment, you know, just sort of had to say goodbye to her and then watch her hand on to someone else. So, no, it was a very emotional day.
0: Did I get that number right? Was she a $90,000 yearling?
1: Yeah, she was a $90,000 K2 yearling. Didn't have the greatest pedigree in the world. Yeah, but she was just a real standout yearling in book two. Yep, that's what she was, $90,000.
0: Just for people who are listening to this who don't follow racing at all, so she sold yesterday for $2.8 million Australian. What comes off that?

0: what lies ahead in racing for you this week on both sides of the Tasman.
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0: Welcome back to the Midweek Mail Run. TJ and I taking you through the next half an hour or so. We're going to talk a little bit of State of Origin. We're going to talk horse racing, though, because Sam Williams is kind of the boss at Little Avondale. Some people would say his wife, Dame Cat, is the boss, but he's on the phone now. Morning to you, Sammy. How are you, mate?
11: Well, those people that say that Dame Cat is the boss, they got that right all in one.
0: Busy time for you guys because you're making the bookings for the two stallions, Little Bros, and of course, Pur Encanto, your champion stallion. are there many left because people start to make these bookings?

This is a really nice colt by Prasir. He was one of our top stallions here in New Zealand last year, standing at a service fee of $75,000. The other colt that is most probably the standout in our draft is a Puran Kendo colt out of a So You Think mare. Now, So You Think, he was a champion racehorse, and he's been a very, very successful sire. But this colt by Puran

0: nz. And I tell you what, if you want a bit of, if you're looking at, you know, getting into the game or having, you know, having, taking up some interest in it, go Karaka to the Auckland, the Weenie sales later in the month there at Papakura. I tell you what, it's very interesting to walk around and just have a good look.
1: Thanks, Sammy. It's always good fun heading to the sales, and that's three.

0: it live tonight?
1: Yeah, I will. Yeah, I will. I will.
0: Yeah, it's
1: for sure.
0: I reckon it's appointment viewing for me at the start of the year. Yeah. I look at the three dates.
1: I'll be watching the cricket as well. And State of Origin on at the same time, so it might be flicking back and forwards a little bit. But you know, I watch it for a while. The thing I don't do is get up at 4 o'clock or 3 o'clock in the morning. It has to be something pretty good to get me up, because I've got the old iPad with the My Sky on it, and you can watch it as if it's live anyway. That's
0: when I was a kid, I would get up to watch All Black Test. I would get up to watch South Africa in the middle of the night and probably Ireland. But
1: Michael, I used to wake up to listen. Because it wasn't on TV. That's how much older I am than you.
0: Oh, my friend. I had a few of those days down on the West Coast as well. We'll take a short break. We'll come back on the other side. We're going to wrap up the midweek mail run. Give us any racing questions you have. Don't forget, they are racing at Riccarton today, and the first race is being run as we speak.
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2: This is a Sport Nation Football World Cup moment. A free kick from distance. England keeper David Seaman, 6 yards off his line. Ronaldinho has one idea. Curl it, lift it, trick the keeper. It drops into the net.
3: And Brazil take the lead. Ronaldinho has scored. David Seaman is caught cold.
2: England stunned, Brazil smiling. Magic delivered. That was a Sport Nation Football World Cup moment. From kickoff to the final whistle, we're

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1: Pardon my interruption. It's coming up 6 minutes to midday now on Sport Nation and nearing the end of what has been a fascinating hour. I've really enjoyed having you in the studio, Mick. Butch Castle's stepping down.
3: Yeah, news coming out this morning. So it was out of Waikato Thoroughbred Racing, and obviously we were lucky enough to get it first in the Herald. So Butch, or Andrew Castle, but everybody calls him Butch, has done everything involved in racing. He's been a racing club manager. He's been on every possible committee and all the boards that matter. He's been a jockey's manager. He's been on Trackside. He's been on 1,000 radio shows. He's one of the people who makes the industry work. There's a lot of people in the industry, but there's that core group of people who make stuff happen. And there are the people who people ring when they need things to happen. Now, Butch and his wife Tess and their wonderful kids, Hunter and Frankie, they are facing a huge challenge with Butch. He is in a battle with cancer. And he's had to step down from his role as chief executive at the Waikato Thoroughbred Racing to give his energies to that fight and to his family. It's bloody hard for Butch because he is a daily man, wants to be at the coalface, wants to make the phone calls, wants to win it. And racing's been an enormous part of his life. So we owe a huge gratitude to Butch for what he's done for racing in this country. We hope to see him at racetracks soon. He's got a big battle on his hands at the moment. But next week we have the King's Birthday Honours List, Tony, and people like Butch don't get honours. They don't get made sirs. The people who do a lot of that work don't. But today we want to thank him for what he's done, and we want to wish him and Tess and the kids the best of luck for what lies ahead. Yep. So very special bloke, and we're thinking of him.
1: Absolutely echo that. Yeah.
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